0: One Way News.
1: Hello there, I'm Sean Bindley. The opposition is set to unveil plans to bring down the migration rate. Shadow Housing Minister Andrew Bragg will use an address at the National Press Club to detail the Coalition's proposal. Nationals leader Matt Canavan says the plan will also focus on cutting visas for graduates, backpackers and students.
2: I don't think Australian citizenship should be for sale. I think our universities should be focused on teaching Australian students, doing Australian research.
1: The country's National Disability Insurance Scheme watchdog has used new powers for the first time to ban an auditor and consultant. They're accused of registering 200 providers with false or misleading information. NDIS Minister Jenny McAllister says the pair have been handed a lifetime ban.
3: In addition to banning these two for life, the NDIS Commission has also refused the registration of 195 providers and revoked the registration of an additional 40 who were linked to these consultants and these auditors.
1: Search crews in Colombia are working around the clock to free survivors trapped beneath the rubble as the death toll from a powerful earthquake climbs past 220. Australian Lisa Richards is in Colombia. She says the heat is making rescue efforts even more difficult.
4: People are digging with their hands, trying to find people that are still alive under the rubble. And it also doesn't, it's like 38 degrees in heat.
1: The US president held a White House press conference on Tuesday and invoked a section of federal law in the latest in a series of sweeping executive actions that have defined his second term. Among the most controversial of the actions is an executive order reducing the number of recommended childhood vaccines from 18 to 11, a move backed by Health Secretary Robert F. Kennedy Jr. that the Centers for Disease Control and Prevention say are not supported by scientific evidence. The president says the order was motivated by concerns about a link between vaccines and autism, a claim repeatedly debunked by multiple studies. James Goodison is in Washington.
5: It effectively calls for fewer childhood vaccines. It also recommends splitting up a variety of vaccines that children would be expected to get, including most notably the MMR shots. That's for measles, mumps and rubella. Normally they're given all in one, but the Trump administration now recommending instead that it's done separately. And then alongside that as well, also trying to tell schools to reduce the number of vaccines they require children to have in order for them to attend. So it's a pretty sweeping measure.
1: Inghams have expanded the lockdown of their poultry farms to all Australian states as the H5 bird flu spreads. The chicken giant says it's been expanded.

0: 1,809 cases were compensated. It comes after more than 30 cars were damaged after hitting a monster pothole on the Princes Highway between Bunyip and Narnagoon on Monday.
1: The Australian dollar is buying 70.6 US cents. This is Air News. Firstly to rugby league, and with only a handful of games left in the Broncos season, there are fears Brisbane skipper Adam Reynolds has played his last game. The 36-year-old intends to retire at season's end, but has recently been sidelined with ongoing injuries. Veteran Ben Hunt believes Reynolds is a 50-50 chance of pulling the boots back on.
2: He's working his backside off to try and get back for the last couple of the games a year and, you know, finish his career. I guess, you know, it's not going to be on great terms because we're not playing finals, but finish his career, you know, out on the footy field with his teammates and doing the thing he loves. You know, I definitely think he's still a chance.
1: An independent KC will examine Geelong's response to the AFL's Please Explain in the concussion saga to determine if it has broken any AFL rules. The Cats have made Jake Colajasny unavailable for selection from all football. In soccer, Juventus have beaten Palermo in the final match of the Calcio Italiano Perth series. Nadia Scurria was there.
3: More than 15,000 football fans packed into HBF Park for the final night of Italian football in Perth. Crowd favourite Kenan Yildiz opened the scoring for Juventus, helping his side to a 2-0 victory over Palermo. The Rosanero fought hard to the end but couldn't break through the Juventus defence. The match caps off the Calcio Italiano Perth series, which also saw Inter and AC Milan take to the pitch across the city. Nadia Scurria, Perth.
1: And Rugby Sevens star Madison Levy could make her Wallaroos debut next week. She's been named in the squad to play New Zealand in Auckland. Australian Independent Radio News.
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6: When someone really annoys you, maybe even takes it a little further, they do something wrong by you, your first instinct is often, well, how am I going to get even? How am I going to level the score? 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It says, if someone has done you wrong, don't repay them with a wrong. 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So what does that mean? Well, it's responding with integrity, even when it's difficult. And your character is revealed not by how others treat you, but by how you choose to respond in those moments.
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6: All right. Hello. Welcome to the daily. So glad you could be here with us on the show today. Josiah Queen is planning on dropping a brand new song later this week. Based on your votes, a little campaign he's been running on social media. He's wrapped it up and we'll give you a teaser on this one very soon at the news desk. Your artist of the week, Phil Wickham. We've been celebrating his book release, Everyday Hallelujah. It just came out yesterday, so this is hot off the press. Phil tells a story of something that could have been in the book, but it didn't make the final edit. Also, we'll hear him talking about one of his iconic songs. This is Amazing Grace. Plus, we're going to get a little bit uncomfortable. Are you ready? Yeah, maybe it's time to just loosen the collar, or it's never a nice place to be, but it's a very valuable question and idea that we're going to be talking about in a moment. How long are you going to put off what you're capable of doing

0: Hey, you tune into The Daily. It's Cam here. One of my favourite parts of the show right now. Let's get you thinking.
1: Something to think about.
2: Wow, I never thought of it like that.
0: All right, for our daily thought, we're going to spend the next couple of minutes, and I actually want you to go away and think about this one. It's a question. How long will you put off what you're capable of doing just to continue what you are comfortable doing? Ooh, this one hits, doesn't it? It's pretty uncomfortable because I think a lot of us know the answer isn't really about ability. It's about familiarity. We often say, oh, I'm just not ready yet. But am I actually not ready, or am I just afraid of being uncomfortable? Because there is a massive difference. And when I think about it like this, comfort has a way of making an ordinary life feel safe. We know the routine. We know what's expected. We know what happens if we stay where we are. But what happens if we don't? What could I become if I actually gave myself a chance? This is worth thinking about. Maybe the frustrating part is knowing that you're capable of more while repeatedly choosing less, not because you're lazy, but because less feels safe and predictable. Starting something new means risking failure. Changing habits means admitting the old ones aren't working. Taking the opportunity means there's a chance that you might not be good at it. And honestly, who enjoys feeling like a beginner? No one. But there's another kind of discomfort here. Looking back years from now, so further down the road, and wondering what might have happened if you had simply started. Comfort isn't necessarily bad. Rest, it matters. It's important. Stability, that matters too. But if comfort becomes the reason that we never grow, then it quietly becomes your cage. So perhaps the real question isn't, am I capable? It's, how much longer am I willing to wait before I find out? Yeah, it's worth thinking about, isn't it? How long will you put off what you're capable of doing just to continue what you are comfortable doing? That's worth thinking about. That's our daily thought.
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0: Still to come on The Daily, I'll tell you about the new song Josiah Queen is planning to release later this week. But before we do, we've got to have another look at your Artist of the Week, Phil Wickham. In the joy and in the pain, in the sun, it's out. The brand new book, Everyday Hallelujah, that Phil put pen to paper to author, officially dropped yesterday. In fact, in a little behind-the-scenes video, when he got a hold of the book for the very first time, he revealed a story that didn't quite make the book.
1: Hey, Phil, what are you doing right now?
2: I am signing copies of the first print of Everyday Hallelujah, my new book. I am kind of emotional right now. This is the first time I'm holding the actual book in my hands.
1: What is the story that did not make it into the book?
2: I think this the story that I could have told watching the first edit of the music video for the song Everyday Hallelujah. We got this old footage of me as a baby and as a toddler and then riding bike for the first time. And it's just like over the course of this 3 minutes, it's like my life flashes before my eyes. And I started crying. I feel like God was speaking to me. He's like, I was there. And that's what he would say to all of you guys out there. It's just like, all those moments, those highs and those lows, God is always right there with you. I stopped for a second watching this music video. And so I think if I could add one more chapter, it would be closing it all out with watching the music video.
0: So to celebrate his book release week, as your Artist of the Week, we're going to hear Phil talking about one of his iconic songs, This Is Amazing Grace. He'll tell the story about how this song was kicking around in his back pocket for a long time before finally one of his buddies got it out and he said, hey, I love that so much. I love what you've done with it. I'm going to do a version of it too. More on this coming up next at The Daily.
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0: still to come on The Daily, Josiah Queen. Tell those demons your votes have been counted and the winning song from his online poll has been revealed. I'll tell you which one of those two options that we told you about last week is getting dropped on Friday. But before we do that, let's have another look at your artist of the week, Phil Wickham. We're celebrating his book release week. His latest effort, called Everyday Hallelujah, just came out yesterday. And Phil, we've been singing his songs both at churches and on the radio for a long, long time now. And the song, This Is Amazing Grace, he said before we even heard it, it had been kicking around with him just in a back corner of a cupboard somewhere for a long time until one of his buddies pulled it out.
1: Song This Is Amazing Grace took a long time to write it because I wrote it with a buddy of mine who was in a band called Paramore at the time several years ago, and as it changed hands through the years, this little cheap MP3 that we made in our laptop, it found its way to Bethel Church in Reading, and Jeremy Riddle, who's one of the worship leaders there, asked if he could rewrite the verses, and we were like, of course, we haven't even thought of this song in years, go ahead. And he wrote the verses, and now it's on their Bethel Live record, and I remember hearing it and thinking, man, I love how this song turned out. I want to put it on my record. Ever since then, I've been leading it and singing at my church at home, and the song This Is Amazing Grace is there in the title. It's about the amazing grace and unfailing love that this God, this King of glory, the King above all kings, the verses are all about his majesty and what he's done, what he can speak into existence, and how he brings our chaos back into order, and he makes the orphan, the sinner, his son and daughter. How this King of glory, through his amazing grace, his unfailing love, took our place on this cross and bore our sin and went to our grave so that we might be set free, so that we might be forgiven. I mean, it's the story that God has written, that he's let us all be a part of, this story of falling away and him reaching out for us and this redemption and renewal happening. And my heart is filled with thankfulness to what God's done whenever I get to sing this song. And I'm so excited to have it on the record so I can sing it with people as I travel around, and hope you guys like it.
0: Phil's version of the song appeared on his album, The Ascension, that came out 13 years ago in 2013. Phil Wickham, your artist of the week. This is Amazing Grace at The Daily.

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1: Across the Nation.
0: This week, Olivia Colgan and Phil Spence. It's gonna be alright. New music by Drew Wilson and Anna Victoria. And in the artist spotlight this week, continuing the Perth series with Drea. Keep it moving. At the new time of 8:30 p.m. Wednesday on Canberra's One Way FM.

0: Are you tuning into the Daily? Cam here right now. Let's get you across something that's dropping very soon.
1: I like to get the daily news.
0: All right, Josiah Queen is releasing a new song this week. Yeah, baby, I'm like Judas. Baby, I'm not the thief. Now, last week, you put up a poll for votes to choose between two songs, Sundays and When I See You. In a new announcement, Queen has revealed over 20,000 votes had been counted for the winning song. It's called Sundays. Check it out.

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1: Hello there, I'm Sean Bindley. The Reserve Bank Governor isn't ruling out the need to lift interest rates again if inflation doesn't show sign of easing. The central bank has kept the official cash rate steady at 4.35% at its August meeting. Governor Michelle Bullock warning house prices have to fall further and declining values will hit consumer spending. The death toll from a large earthquake in Colombia has passed 220. Rescuers are working around the clock to free those trapped after the 7.4 magnitude quake. Eddie is an Australian man who lives in Bogota. He spoke of his experience.
2: The apartments in Bogota have alarm systems, so the alarm went off about a minute into the tremor, or 30 seconds into the tremor, and then it went for about 2 minutes, and I could feel the apartment actually sort of swaying, which was a super surreal feeling.
1: Less than 2% of motorists seeking compensation for pothole damage in Victoria have received payouts over the past 2 years. Just 23 drivers from 1,809 cases were compensated. Shadow Roads Minister Danny O'Brien says voters would prefer the roads be fixed instead of having to chase compensation.
3: At the end of the day, people don't want compensation. They just want decent roads that are not damaging their cars. We all have to have roadworthy cars, but the government doesn't seem to be interested in providing car-worthy roads, and that's something that people are very frustrated with.
1: Queensland, where an investigation has been launched into a homicide in Logan, Georgia Condec reports.
4: The woman in her 20s was found unresponsive at a home in Slacks Creek around 12:30 this morning and declared deceased. A crime scene has since been established at the property while detectives investigate the circumstances. A 37-year-old man was arrested at the address and is currently assisting police with their inquiries. It's understood he is known to the victim. However, the nature of their relationship remains unclear. Officers are assuring the public there is no ongoing threat to the community. Georgia Condec reporting.
1: A Perth woman who publicly shared video of her bashing at the hands of her then partner is angry the vision wasn't shown to the magistrate in her case. Guy Cramp was jailed for 15 months for the assault on Chloe Wright. Backyard

0: happen in a laboratory? NU's Lee Harrison has the details.
1: The Murdoch Children's Research Institute has used a patient's own cells to successfully grow human heart valve tissue that mimics those in the human body. Researchers claim they've cracked the code to create the first 3D version from stem cells. It's a step toward helping millions of patients with damaged or missing valves who face a lifetime of repeated heart surgery.
0: This is Air National News. All-rounder Bo Webster believes he has the runs on the board to be considered for a place in the Australian cricket side's top order. The Aussies take on Bangladesh in the first test in Darwin, which begins tomorrow. In AFL news, Brisbane coach Chris Fagan says he isn't surprised that young Lions forward Will McLaughlin is attracting interest from Victorian clubs. NU Sarah Patterson reports.
2: McLaughlin bagged 8 straight goals in a recent VFL game, and with his contract due to run out at the end of this year, both Carlton and Essendon are reportedly interested in the young star. McLaughlin has played only 7 senior games with just 1 single appearance for the Lions this season. Coach Chris Fagan telling SEN, whilst he hopes McLaughlin stays at Brisbane, he understands the interest from other clubs. Sarah Patterson, S Sport.
0: Meanwhile, Josh Fraser will apply for the Carlton coaching job. The interim coach making his decision yesterday, having coached the Blues to 10 wins from 12 matches. He'll now have to present to club officials at the end of the home and away season. In rugby league, Rabbitohs forward Kian Koloamatungi has declared his side is ready for war in Friday night's clash with the Bulldogs. Sitting in 7th, Souths can take a huge step towards confirming a finals berth with victory. But Koloamatungi says he knows the 9th place Dogs will be just as desperate.
3: It's semi-final all the way through, so it's a must win. You know, Doggies are been piping hot the last couple of weeks, so, you know, we're ready for war, and, yeah, it's a must-win game for both clubs.
0: Australian Independent Radio News.
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5: When someone really annoys you, maybe even takes it a little further, they do something wrong by you, your first instinct is often, well, how am I going to get even? How am I going to level the score? Well, in the Bible, Romans chapter 12 and verse 17, it's a challenge to choose differently. It says, if someone has done you wrong, don't repay them with a wrong. Try to do what everyone considers to be good. So what does that mean? Well, it's responding with integrity, even when it's difficult. And your character is revealed not by how others treat you, but by how you choose to respond in those moments.
6: 'Cause I'm ready to go.
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5: Alrighty, welcome to the show. Happy Wednesday. We are flying through the week. We're halfway through it. Happy hump day. And still to come before we wrap things up at the end of the show, Tauren Wells has dropped a brand new song. This one is another taste of his new live album, Here Comes the Church, which is going to drop inside the next couple of months. Still a little bit to wait, but if he continues to drop these new songs at the frequency that he's doing, we'll pretty much have the whole collection before the album drops. We'll tell you about this brand new song very soon at the news desk. Also, we're going to hit rewind for our daily flashback. We're heading back to the year 2004. I'd forgotten about this artist. I'd forgotten about this song, but it was the number one in the country this week, 22 years ago. But next, Dr. Jody Richardson from the Well Hello Anxiety podcast is going to be with us on the show as we, through the lens of your mental health, look at the relationships with the people around us. They can be one of our greatest sources of support, but few of us are ever taught how to build and maintain healthy ones. So we're going to address some of the relationship skills that most of us were never taught, but we can start today. And that's the good news. That's next at the Daily.
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1: Hey, you are tuned in to The Daily. Now, every week we put mental health under the spotlight once again. 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
2: Hey, thanks, Cam.
1: Hey, Jodes, today I want to talk about relationships and in particular dive into, and this is what this week's episode of the podcast is really addressing, some of the skills that most of us were never taught. This is interesting because we deal with people every day.
2: I know, we do, and we don't get taught this stuff at school, and we just kind of fumble our way through, don't we, in communicating and raising problems. And Anne has taught me through this podcast episode something that I will use forever moving forward, in particularly in my romantic relationship with my husband. But you can even, you know, Anne, my guest, talked about the fact that she shares this skill with her kids for them solving problems between themselves. So it's really cool.
1: All right. So you can't just leave it there, Jodes. You've got to tell us, what skill are we talking about that we've been lacking so far?
2: Oh, my gosh. Okay. So it's called the feedback wheel. And the way Anne explained it was so simple. And when I think about what I used to do when I had a problem with Peter, my husband, and what I would do now, having learned this, they're poles apart. So it's got four steps. First of all, check to see whether or not it's a good time to talk. I think that's the really important part of it to begin with, because you don't want to dive into a conversation about a problem when somebody's distracted or not ready.
1: Yeah.
2: Once you've established that, the first step is share what you've observed, share what happened, and not, oh, you were angry, but what anybody watching, if they had a camera on you when it happened, would observe. So what the exact specifics were. You walked in and slammed the door, or you threw your bag down on the floor, or something like that. The second thing is the story I told myself about what happened. And that's the part that often happens, that we don't realise, that we, in our heads, we start to make conclusions about what this all means, and they may or may not be true. The third part is sharing how it made us feel, and then the last part is what can we do to kind of help resolve this. And so they're kind of the four steps, and when you approach it with a calm demeanor and you're not drawing conclusions that aren't necessarily accurate, it's just this is what happened. This is the story I told myself, and this is how that made me feel, and this is what would help. It can just absolutely transform the way we have conversations with our partners.
1: It kind of puts a new lens on the "we need to talk" text message that you sometimes might get, and then you're thinking about, well, what do they want to talk about all day for the rest of the day? But definitely to be able to frame each of those conversations, and let's not pretend that some of these are going to be easy conversations to have either. Some of them still can be very difficult, and we can get anxious about them.
2: Absolutely we can. And then when we're anxious, we can tend to put it off. But in the way that we're interacting, it's really obvious that there's something wrong. But sometimes if we don't feel like we've got the skills or a bit of a structure about how to approach something that might be a little bit difficult, then we can just avoid it. And that can only make the relationship harder. You know, Cam, one of the things that Anne said at the end is that at the end of all this, we have to let it go. And I kind of like, oh, what if, you know, because, you know, often we feel like we're owed an apology, or, you know, we might not get the answer that we're looking for. We might not. But if we know that part of this process is have a willingness to know that it might not be the outcome we want or need, but that it's important to be able to let go of things once we've kind of used this framework. I mean, obviously I'm giving you the headlines, and there's a lot more to it that we unpack in the conversation. But just as a framework to start thinking about, honestly, it can just mean you approach difficult conversations and challenges or problems with a calmer perspective and a better framework for better outcomes.
1: Yeah, it's a bit of a game changer, I feel. Dr. Jodie Richardson from the Well Hello Anxiety podcast, thanks for helping us talk through this one. You're right, I'm going to put this in my back pocket as well for all of those uncomfortable conversations. We will talk to you next week on The Daily.
2: Can't wait. Thanks, Cam.
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0: On the mountains, I will bow my life to the one who set me there.
1: He's just dropped a brand new song. And what's he doing here?
2: Or my hand cramp was in vain. You feel me?
1: Well, the song and what's going on has something to do with the brand new album that is coming out inside the next couple of months. We'll tell you what you need to know at the news desk very soon. But next, we're going to hit rewind 22 years. I'd forgotten about this artist and this song, but it topped the charts this week in 2004. We'll revisit it. We'll pull it out of the vault for your daily flashback right after this.
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1: One way. Tune into life.

0: Still to come on The Daily, I'll tell you about the brand new song the Torrin Wells just released. We'll cover this up at the news desk, but as for right now, let's hit rewind.
1: Are you telling me you built a time machine?
0: Alrighty, we are heading way back to the year 2004. It was 22 years ago this week that this song from Bethany Dillon topped the TCM chart here in Australia. Now, you'd be forgiven for not remembering the name Bethany Dillon, but she was, at the time, one of the bright emerging talents of Christian music. Now, talking about this song, Bethany said that she wrote it following a series of discussions with her youth group about what it was to be a woman, how we reflect God's glory, and what our hearts desire most. She says, "Beautiful was both easy and tough to write. Easy because I fight those battles almost every second. Am I enough? Do they think that I'm beautiful? But tough because it was almost shameful to admit that those are often my thoughts and my fears." She went on to explain that though it's not something neatly packaged that I can cure, my heart is deeply burdened to just be in the struggle alongside women, to feel vulnerable together, to win the battles together, and to finally come to understand that we are intensely pursued by the strong love of Jesus. That's what we've wanted all along. Bethany Dillon, she topped the Christian chart in Australia this week, 22 years ago, with Beautiful. It's your daily flashback.

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It's not about having all the answers. It's about starting the conversation by asking the right questions. 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

0: Are you tuned into The Daily? We are just about done, but right now we've got to give you one last round of news. Let's dive into it.
1: I like to get the daily news.
0: All right, Tarryn Wells has given us another look at his forthcoming live album, Here Comes the Church, by releasing the song Making Room, which for the live recording saw him team up with Paul and Hannah McClure. Here it is.

0: So things are gearing up for the album release in a couple of months as Torrin is making his way through a truckload of pre-orders and signing every single one.
1: Let me tell you how much we love y'all. Let me tell you how important it is that you get this album. Look at all these. There are three more boxes of these. I'm signing every one of them.
0: Here comes The Church with a new live album from Torrin Wells. It's still a couple of months away. It's out October 2nd.

0: Hey, tune into the Daily. Cam here, signing off. We are done. We'll do it all again tomorrow with one more look at your Artist of the Week, Phil Wickham. We're celebrating his book release week as the title Everyday Hallelujah. It officially came out yesterday, and Phil writes that he shared so many stories in the book that he can't wait for us to read. He says some are fun, some are heavy, but most of all, he says they all point to the one who's always with us in every season of life, and that is Jesus. We'll hear him tell the story of that song, Till I Found You, on the show tomorrow. Plenty more ahead. We'll wrap up all the news you need to be across. New music aplenty. There's a lot going on at the moment. We'll preview what's going to be coming out Friday as well. So lots to look forward to. We'll get you thinking once again with our daily thought. It's all coming up tomorrow on The Daily.
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0: One Way News. This is Air News Canberra. Good morning, I'm Steve Barker. Police are seeking witnesses to a high-speed car chase through southern Canberra. More from Peter Jones.
1: Officers gave chase when a black BMW with stolen New South Wales plates was spotted in Cliff Crescent, Richardson on Monday night. The car was eventually stopped thanks to a tyre puncturing device, but the driver ran off, leaving the car abandoned in Chisholm. ACT Policing is appealing for anyone who knows more, including with dashcam footage, to come forward. The latest police chase follows another on Saturday afternoon when a 15-year-old boy allegedly narrowly missed a pram as he revved up the Mazda he was driving to try to evade police. Patrol cars with sirens then chased the driver until he came to a stop in a no-through road. Peter Jones, Air News.
0: A grazing property northwest of Canberra could become home to a giant battery storage complex under a new proposal by a multinational energy company. Sarah Patterson explains.
2: The massive facility has been proposed for the historic 1,200-hectare Uriarra Station property, which was bought by renewable energy developer Quinbrook earlier this year. As Region Canberra reports, the group's development delivery arm is proposing a 520-megawatt battery energy storage system for the site. This would make it one of the biggest storage systems of its kind in Australia, storing electricity when it's in plentiful supply and also when demand is low, releasing it to the grid when it's needed most. Sarah Patterson, Air News.
0: The CEO of the Canberra Institute of Technology, Margot McNeil, has announced her resignation from the position after months of scrutiny. Last week, an ACT Legislative Assembly committee criticised her as having been deliberately obstructive during a probe into whether she gave false or misleading evidence to an inquiry into her recruitment. In the statement announcing her resignation, Dr. McNeil says her decision was tremendously difficult, but was in the best interests of the CIT, herself, and her family. Streetside Medics is expanding to the ACT after opening in Sydney and Melbourne, offering healthcare to people who are homeless or in danger of being so. The team of volunteers provides medical services like any GP, including supporting mental health and developing relationships with individuals. Chief Executive Nick Brown hopes to expand to other locations beyond Civic and is asking for other services to phone her if they want to partner with them. And as you ponder a warm winter escape, climate change is still a significant threat to the Great Barrier Reef, despite a bounce back from a mass bleaching event. A new report by the Australian Institute of Marine Science has found coral covering all three regions of the reef has increased slightly or remained at similar levels to last year's results. But program lead doctor Mike Emsley says the heat stress still plays a crucial role in the reef's health.
3: And that's really reducing the amount of time that allows corals to recover. But, you know, as I said, this year the monsoon came along, cooled the waters down and has really allowed corals to begin that recovery process.
0: Now to Air Sport. Capital Football has unveiled its bold new plan to help fund soccer infrastructure across Canberra. The strategic plan path to 2030 has outlined how the governing body aims to secure $50 million in funding from the government. Fund Football Fairly convener Nick Houston says it's the start of something good.
4: There have always been plans and strategic plans in the past, but this one represents the dawn of the new era, really, where they have now divested themselves of Canberra United and, as you say, get back to the core business, which is running football competitions here in Canberra.
0: And now it's the new day, Wednesday the 12th. Enjoy it. I'm Steve Barker, and this is Air News Canberra.
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1: Just looking at a high schooler's schedule makes me tired. 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

0: Faith Bites with Dr. Hilary Moroney. Bite-sized Bible wisdom to nourish your faith.
1: Hello, this is Hilary with Faith Bites, and I'm thinking about a wonderful, encouraging thought that I hope will bless you today. That, you know, Jesus Christ is working in you what is well-pleasing in his sight. This is his desire for you and for me. Isn't that a comfort? That he works all things together for good, for those who love him, who he's called and predestined and are walking according to his purpose. And you know what? It's an interesting thing to discover what his purpose actually is. And we find out in Romans 8:29, those he foreknew, he also predestined to be conformed to the image of his Son. You know, Jesus is working in us to bring forth his divine nature. He's working in us to bring forth the fruit of the Spirit of God, to bring forth in us the true identity that he intended for us in the first place, before all the pain and difficulties happened in this fallen world. And he foreknew us. He knew us in our mother's womb. He knew how he put us together, and we are fearfully and wonderfully made. And that is the truth of the matter. Psalm 139 speaks about this. And beloved, he's written a book of life for us to walk, the things that he's prepared for us to walk in. And so it's his great pleasure to work in us what's pleasing in his sight through the power of the Lord Jesus, through the power of the Holy Spirit indwelling us. And I pray whatever situation you're in, if it's really challenging, that you can pray this prayer. Lord, would you work in me what is pleasing to you? Maybe he's working on the issue of patience. Maybe he's working on an issue of actually getting out of you some unrighteous anger that's sitting deep down inside. Maybe he's getting out of you a situation where you really feel bored in your job or your situation at home, and he's going to give you a whole new revelation that will make you excited and help you to have a fresh way of understanding and looking at the situation with a deeper understanding of his love, of his sacrificial grace, or his forgiveness. And suddenly we find this freedom. Suddenly we find this life and light of his Spirit that penetrates those dark places. And we're told in Hebrews 12 that he is doing this deep work of discipling and reforming us, that he can bring forth in us his peaceable fruit of righteousness. And this is my prayer for you today, that you would know this peace. In Jesus' precious name, amen.

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1: One way. Real people. Real stories. Real life.

we love humble people? This is curious because humility hasn't always been a prized virtue in society. In fact, ancient thinkers and philosophers didn't really value humility before an equal or a lesser person at all. Indeed, modern philosopher Alistair MacIntyre once said, "Aristotle would certainly not have admired Jesus Christ, and he would have been horrified by St. Paul." Why? Because of their view of humility. Because the Apostle Paul encouraged humility and held up Jesus Christ as the greatest example of humility, of someone who humbled himself by leaving heavenly splendor and glory to become a human and to die a humiliating death on a cross. So it's intriguing that this humble act changed the world and also changed how we value humility today. This is Rob Martin with God in 60 Seconds. To open up more space for reflection and conversation about God, go to thirdspace.org.au.

0: 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I don't know if there is much purpose to my life. How would I even know where to start?
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over the last four more decades has been great music from Christian artists on vinyl, cassette and CD. 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
1: I'm Mark Dransfield. The country's National Disability Insurance Scheme watchdog has used new powers for the first time to ban an auditor and consultant. They're accused of registering 200 providers with false or misleading information. NDIS Minister Jenny McAllister says there's no place for fraud in the scheme.
2: Fraudsters looking to make a quick buck will be booted off the scheme. We are getting on with the job of cracking down on fraud and corruption in the NDIS, and the banning orders should serve as a warning to anyone who thinks they can get away with doing the wrong thing.
1: Police have charged a man with murder following the death of a woman in Logan, south of Brisbane. Sean Bindley reports.
3: At around 12:30 this morning, emergency services were called to the Slacks Creek address where the 27-year-old was located unresponsive. She was declared deceased a short time later. The 37-year-old alleged offender was arrested and has since been charged with her murder. Detective Inspector Ian Galpin admitting police did have contact with the woman in the last 10 days.
4: In relation to domestic and family violence related issues, and as a result of that contact, the police did initiate proceedings under the Domestic and Family Violence Act.
3: If you or anyone you know is experiencing domestic violence, please contact 1-800-RESPECT. Sean Bindley, News.
1: Meantime, police have dropped domestic violence charges laid against Bondi terror attack hero Ahmed Al-Ahmed. Dusty Fitzpatrick has details.
5: The 44-year-old disarmed one of the gunmen and was shot multiple times during the Bondi terror attack in December. Mr. Al-Ahmed was charged in June over an incident involving his father at a Bankstown home in March. He's previously pleaded not guilty to domestic violence assault and intimidation. The charges have now been withdrawn after an agreement was reached with the defence team. Al-Ahmed will need to adhere to an AVO for 12 months. Dusty Fitzpatrick, Sydney.
1: The National Farmers Federation says immunisation through food or water is the most viable option for protecting Australian poultry from bird flu. The federal government's now rolling out vaccinations for endangered native birds. NFF President and Queensland chicken farmer Hamish McIntyre says it won't affect the quality or safety of the meat.
6: I want to reassure the public around Australia that the food they're eating, the chicken they're eating, the eggs they're eating aren't vaccinated but also aren't any problems with them. I mean, they're still a high protein, high quality.
1: Overseas now, and the New Zealand Prime Minister has survived a party meeting to decide his future. Christopher Luxon's fate hung in the balance as his National Party met to decide whether he should stay on as leader with fewer than 3 months until a general election. A Tasmanian man has won $20 million in Tuesday night's Oz Lotto draw but nearly missed out on entering. Pulse Tasmania reports the winner bought the ticket just before his local newsagent closed after running late from work. He shares a $40 million jackpot with an unregistered entry from Hervey Bay in Queensland. And Australia's biggest bank is the latest to declare a big drop in mortgage applications since the federal budget. Commonwealth Bank has flagged a 15% decline. The lender posted a $10.9 billion profit in the year to June. Checking the Aussie share market, the All Ords is trading down 50 points at 93.93. One Australian dollar is buying 70.58 US cents. This is AIR National News. With only a handful of games left in the Broncos season, there are fears skipper Adam Reynolds has played his last game. The 36-year-old is retiring at the end of the year, but has recently been sidelined with ongoing injuries. But veteran Ben Hunt says Reynolds is a 50-50 chance of playing another game.
7: He's working his backside off to try and get back for the last couple of the games a year and, you know, finish his career, I guess. You know, it's not going to be on great terms because we're not playing finals, but finish his career, you know, out on the footy field with his teammates doing the thing he loves. No, I definitely think he's still a chance.
1: The Brisbane side has a tough battle ahead, taking on the Warriors at Suncorp Stadium on Saturday. AFL and Hawthorn has ruled out Connor Nash for the rest of the season. The midfielder will have surgery in the coming days to repair a complex nerve issue. And in cricket, Australian all-rounder Beau Webster believes he has the runs on the board to be considered for a place in the Australian top order. Ahead of the first test against Bangladesh, Webster says he shouldn't be viewed as a competitor to regular test all-rounder Cameron Green.
8: What I've done in my first 8 tests with the bat has probably showed that I can be considered as a genuine top 6 batter, and the ball, you know, is an option.
1: The test gets underway in Darwin tomorrow.

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1: There was this time when I was so overwhelmed by grief that in the middle of the night, I found myself curled up in a fetal position on the floor in the hallway, sobbing inconsolably. And as I reflect back on that terrible time, I realise that there was only one thing that could have helped me then, someone to hold me or even just someone's loving touch, and it never came. When I read the stories of Jesus in the Bible, I see him touching people again and again. He doesn't need to touch them. There are examples of when he healed long distance. But Jesus just seems to love touching the untouchable. And that's true in your life too. When others turn away from you, Jesus draws near. When others fear to get close to you, Jesus is longing to touch you. People are still experiencing his healing touch today. Remember, Jesus hasn't changed.
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1: I'm Mark Dransfield. An independent MP has referred the federal government to the National Anti-Corruption Commission over the development of its gambling reforms. Labor is seeking to restrict the number of betting commercials broadcast on TV, radio and online. Andrew Wilkie claims the bill may have been improperly influenced by the private sector, citing donations, gifts and personal relationships. Mr. Wilkie argues this could have swayed the policy in favour of gambling companies.
2: This has resulted in policy so clearly at odds with research, public opinion and the public interest that the implementation of such policy could be characterised, in my opinion, as serious corruption in the Commonwealth public sector.
1: A 12th person has been charged as part of investigations into the kidnapping and murder of Sydney grandfather Chris Bagzarian. The 85-year-old was snatched from his home in a case of mistaken identity in February. A 51-year-old woman from outer Sydney is the latest person to be charged. And police have made an alarming discovery at a home north of Brisbane, allegedly seizing fold-up handguns disguised to resemble a smartphone. Chloe Affleck reports.
3: Police executed a search warrant at the Deception Bay property earlier this month, where it's alleged officers located a series of weapons, including two handguns designed to fold into the appearance of a mobile phone. It's further alleged they discovered two pistols, multiple rounds of ammunition, a stolen motorcycle, and a quantity of dangerous drugs. As a result, four men aged between 37 and 52 have been charged with a string of offences. All are due to face Caboolture Magistrates Court later this month. Chloe Affleck reporting.
1: The Commonwealth Bank has posted a full-year profit of $10.9 billion, but is warning of choppy waters ahead. Australia's biggest lender has recorded a 15% drop in mortgage applications since May. The government's tax changes are being blamed for the steep reduction. CBA Chief Executive Matt Comyn admits these are challenging times, at least in the short term.
4: Growth is slowing, with higher interest rates and inflation placing uneven pressure on household incomes and economic activity. However, the economy remains resilient and we should be optimistic about Australia's long-term potential.
1: An alleged money laundering operation has been uncovered in Perth's north with two men charged. Operating on a tip-off, federal police searched the luggage of a 27-year-old man at Perth Airport in April, allegedly finding over $900,000. Detectives say further inquiries led them to a money remittance business where it's alleged that nearly $125,000 in extra cash and a number of business records were seized. Search crews in Colombia are working around the clock to free survivors trapped beneath the rubble as the death toll from a powerful earthquake climbs past 220. Aussie Lisa Richards says the heat is making rescue efforts there even more difficult.
5: People are doing digging with their hands, trying to find people that are still alive under the rubble. And it also doesn't, it's like 38 degrees in heat.
1: And in air health news, a long-term study shows adults who do both aerobic and muscle-strengthening exercises are less likely to develop chronic illness. Australian researchers tracked 8,000 adults over a period of 8 years. This is AIR National News. First to AFL, and Chris Scott says he assumed a good intent when he first learned of the concussion waiver scandal. The Cats have made defender Jake Colajasny unavailable for selection from all football with no timeline for a return. The Geelong coach says he trusts management at the club.
6: I tend to assume good intent in my life in general, and I certainly do when it comes to people that I've worked with really closely for 15 or 16 years now and have been exemplary in the way they've gone about their business.
1: NRL and Roosters coach Trent Robinson is not concerned about prolonged negotiations over Sam Walker's contract. News Corp reports the halfback has balked at the club's offer of a $5 million extension on the eve of their top-of-the-table clash with the Panthers. Robinson says he's not impressed with Walker's management but understands Walker wanting to focus on his football.
7: To get that information out, you know, that's pretty clear how that comes out from management when there was only a couple of people in the... And so that's disappointing. But Sammy's reasoning for it, great.
1: The Wallaroos have announced their new coach. Sione Fukofuka will take the reins through to the end of the 2029 Women's Rugby World Cup on home soil. And Aussie surfer Isabella Nichols has advanced to the second round of the Tahiti Pro. Sally Fitzgibbons and Stephanie Gilmore have bowed out. Australian Independent Radio News.
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0: Welcome to the Mercy Minute with Mercy Ship CEO, Dr. Michelle White.
1: Elvin spent the first 6 months of her baby's life praying for healing. 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So she prayed. And when the Mercy Ship arrived, Elvin saw her prayers answered in a way she never expected. 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You never know when your kindness may become the answer to someone else's prayer.
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1: There's a new camping opportunity being taken up in the UK. Author Daniel Strange writes about this in his book, Making Faith Magnetic. This new camping activity is called champing. It's where you pay for the opportunity to camp overnight in historic churches. One participant suggested she wanted to experience waking up in the morning with the natural light streaming through the stained glassed windows. This is more than history or aesthetics. If you have visited any of these magnificent cathedrals, you'll know what I mean. These buildings are designed to draw you to the divine, to God. They are places where worship seems like the most normal response. Champing is not just sleeping in an ancient building, it's the chance to experience the presence of God.
0: Carl Faze for dailynudge.org.
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myself a chance. Like everybody else, I got a twisted, broken story I could tell. I paved the road to hell with stones I laid myself.

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2: News.
3: I'm Mark Dransfield. The federal opposition has reiterated a pledge to slash migration to align population growth with housing supply. Shadow Housing Minister Andrew Bragg has addressed the National Press Club. He argues the annual net migration rate should be lowered to around 180,000, close to half the current levels, despite some industry concerns about labour shortages. Senator Bragg claims this target will allow more Australians to own their own home.
4: Reduction can be achieved by getting the requisite skill changes that industry needs, by having modest reductions in international students, working holiday makers and some unskilled workers.
3: A man has been charged with a murder domestic violence offence following the death of a woman in Logan, south of Brisbane. More from Georgia Condek.
5: Police and emergency services were called to the Slarks Creek address just after midnight to reports of a woman unresponsive. Paramedics performed CPR on the 27-year-old, but she couldn't be saved. A 37-year-old man who allegedly made the 000 call was arrested at the scene. Police say the pair were known to each other and previously in a relationship. Detectives also confirming they'd had contact with the woman in the last 10 days and a temporary DVO was in place. Forensic investigations are being conducted at the scene as officers work to determine the exact cause of death. Anyone with information is being urged to contact police. Georgia Condek reporting.
3: And if you or anyone you know is experiencing domestic violence, contact 1-800-RESPECT. Police have dropped domestic violence charges laid against Bondi Beach hero Ahmed Al-Ahmed. The 44-year-old was charged with assault after an incident involving his father at a Bankstown home in March. He had always maintained his innocence. The New South Wales Health Minister has written to the medical regulator to ask why it suspended the sale of defibrillators used across the state's ambulance fleet. The paramedics union claims some of its members have reported issues with the devices. Ryan Park says he's been assured the defibs are safe, but he wants to know why they're being blocked from being sold.
6: That's not because we're necessarily going into and buying more of these every single day or every single month, but I've more clarity as a big contractor or as a big client of this product and a big user of this product as to the reasons why. And I think New South Wales taxpayers deserve that.
3: In Victoria, 5,000 penguins at Phillip Island and St Kilda will receive two vaccinations to help protect them against H5N1 bird flu. CEO at Phillip Island Nature Parks, Catherine Basterfield, says they're unsure how long the vaccination process will take.
7: At the penguin parade at the moment, about 700 penguins are coming up the beach every night. So we have the ability to corral penguins into what would look like a little pen. We have staff to be able to undertake both the microchipping and vaccination program.
3: Overseas now, and US media is reporting Donald Trump secretly swapped planes as he left the NATO summit in Turkey last month. The swap was undertaken in response to a possible Iranian threat. The US president boarded Air Force One before being transported to a military aircraft in a catering truck. This is Air National News. There are fears Broncos captain Adam Reynolds may enter retirement from the physio table. He's currently sidelined and described as a 50-50 chance of playing again this season by teammate Ben Hunt. Meantime, Melbourne has declared its interest in hosting the NRL Grand Final in 2028. That year's decider is up for grabs in order to avoid a scheduling clash with Pope Leo's Sydney visit. AFL and Brisbane coach Chris Fagan is not surprised that young Lions forward Will McLaughlin is attracting interest from Victorian clubs. Sarah Patterson reports.
8: McLaughlin bagged 8 straight goals in a recent VFL game, and with his contract due to run out at the end of this year, both Carlton and Essendon are reportedly interested in the young star. McLaughlin has played only 7 senior games with just 1 single appearance for the Lions this season. Coach Chris Fagan telling SEN, whilst he hopes McLaughlin stays at Brisbane, he understands the interest from other clubs. Sarah Patterson, S Sport.
3: Wallabies coach Les Kiss will shuffle his back line in Saturday's return fixture against Japan in Townsville. Joseph Suaalii will miss the game with a hamstring injury. Carter Gordon will return to start at fly half. And Bo Webster believes he deserves a place in the Australian Test 11 as a batter rather than an all-rounder. The side will take on Bangladesh in the first test in Darwin starting tomorrow. Australian Independent Radio News.
9: God is light. 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

You know those seasons where you're desperate for something to change? You pray, but heaven seems silent. You work hard, but nothing moves. As the waiting drags on, hope fades. Hi, I'm Bernie Diamond, and welcome again to Fresh. 19th century American journalist and abolitionist Jane Grey Swisshelm was mocked, silenced, even threatened for her faith-fueled stand against slavery and injustice. Yet she refused to give up. Instead, she waited with hope in God's justice, writing that truth is eternal and God will vindicate his own. Out of years of struggle came a voice that helped shift public opinion toward freedom. All right, that was her situation back then. What about us here and now? How can we wait with hope? Yesterday we saw in Psalm 27 verse 4 how delighting ourselves in the Lord transforms our desires, our whole outlook on life, in fact. That's the key, yearning for God himself. And today, King

David urges us even further, writing in verse 14, "Wait for the Lord's help. Be strong and brave and wait for the Lord's help." The Hebrew word for wait isn't merely about killing time, chewing your fingernails. It means waiting with hope, leaning forward in expectation, convinced that God's help is coming. Surrounded by his enemies, David learned that kind of hope because it turns out to be the natural overflow of a deep yearning for God himself. David could still trust that God would act, and God did. And can I tell you, in Christ, that hope shines brightest. The cross looked dark, but resurrection was coming. Waiting with hope in Jesus is never wasted because he is faithful. So if you're in God's waiting room right now, don't despair. Yearn for God himself. Keep leaning into Jesus. That's the place from which his courage, his hope will flow. His help is coming right on time. Friend, that's God's word fresh for you today. Oh yeah. Now don't forget, there is such power in God's word. So if you'd like to go a bit deeper, you can receive these fresh devotional messages every day. 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It's really quite amazing how God will speak into your life through his word. Again, that web address is freshdevotional.org.

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1: Here's an amplified promise from the book of 1 Thessalonians, chapter 5, verses 23 to 24, to inspire and encourage you. And may the God of peace himself sanctify you through and through, separate you from profane things, make you pure and wholly consecrated to God, and may your spirit and soul and body be preserved sound and complete and found blameless at the coming of our Lord Jesus Christ the Messiah. Faithful is he who is calling you to himself, and utterly trustworthy, and he will also do it, fulfill his call by hallowing and keeping you.
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1: Sometimes I think we're tempted to imagine God as a slightly better version of ourselves. He's clearly more patient and kind and merciful. He's better than us, but he's like us. When we think that, perhaps we're in danger of losing the holiness and otherness of God. I remember when I was working as a physio in a hospital, a young patient passed away in intensive care. It was so sad, and I went to the hospital chapel with all my questions and I read about Job. Job lost everything and had questions. But then God spoke to him out of the storm, asking him, "Where were you when I laid the earth's foundations? Have you ever given orders to the morning? Can you raise your voice to the clouds? Does the hawk take flight by your wisdom?" In everything, God is still God. He is so much more than a better version of us. He is holy, and it makes it even more remarkable that he came to us in Christ and took on suffering for us. This is Everyday Stories with Naomi Reid.

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0: This week, Olivia Colgan and Phil Spence. It's gonna be alright. New music by Drew Wilson and Anna Victoria. And in the artist spotlight this week, continuing the Perth series with Drea. Keep it moving. At the new time of 8:30 p.m. Wednesday on Canberra's One Way FM.

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1: I'm Mark Dransfield. The National Disability Insurance Scheme Watchdog has used new powers for the first time to ban an auditor and consultant. They're accused of registering 200 providers with false or misleading information. NDIS Minister Jenny McAllister says there's no place for fraud in the scheme.
2: Fraudsters looking to make a quick buck will be booted off the scheme. We are getting on with the job of cracking down on fraud and corruption in the NDIS, and the banning orders should serve as a warning to anyone who thinks they can get away with doing the wrong thing.
1: A director of a disability care company has admitted failing her duty of care to disabled Adelaide woman Annie Smith. Mel Usher reports.
3: Miss Smith, who had cerebral palsy, died in 2020 from severe septic shock and multi-organ failure after being left sitting in a chair for around a year in her Kensington Gardens home without nourishing food. Her integrity care support worker, Rosa Maria Maione, is serving a six-year manslaughter sentence. Now, one of the directors of Integrity Care, 43-year-old Amy June Collins, has pleaded guilty to one count of reckless conduct instead of criminal neglect over her death. She and her sister, a fellow director, were arrested last year. Charges against her sister have now been dropped. Collins now faces a maximum penalty of a $300,000 fine or 5 years in prison.
1: The Prime Minister is under growing pressure to apologise to his Japanese counterpart over a failed joke about melons. Federal politics reporter Nelson Scott.
4: Anthony Albanese appeared on a podcast where he discussed melons he was gifted by his female Japanese counterpart while gesturing at his chest. The opposition says Mr. Albanese must apologise to Sanae Takeuchi, claiming the comments were sexist and crass. The coalition has also asked the AFP to investigate how a confidential diplomatic note from Tokyo referencing the podcast was leaked to Australian media. Japan says it won't take any action over the PM's comments, but Liberal Senator James Patterson claims the leak could harm diplomatic relations.
5: That trust with our closest partners is critically important.
4: But senior Labor MP Claire O'Neill says the opposition is overreacting.
6: This is an absolute stunt, and it was from the very beginning.
4: Nelson Scott, Canberra.
1: Air medical news, and an Australian team's made a world-first breakthrough in growing a human heart valve in the laboratory. Lee Harrison has more.
7: The Murdoch Children's Research Institute has used a patient's own cells to successfully grow human heart valve tissue that mimics those in the human body. Researchers claim they've cracked the code to create the first 3D version from stem cells. It's a step toward helping millions of patients with damaged or missing valves who face a lifetime of repeated heart surgery. Lee Harrison, Air News.
1: And one of the craziest by-elections in UK history is drawing to a close. Correspondent Gavin Gray explains.
8: 34 candidates are contesting the seat of Clacton Essex to the east of London. It was called after a former UK leader, Nigel Farage, stood down as an MP, triggering a by-election that he will stand in. He was being investigated by Parliament over a $10 million Aussie dollar gift prior to him becoming an MP. That means Farage will face off against, among others, Count Binface and three candidates to the official Munster-raving Loony Party, Nick the Incredible Flying Brick, its leader, Alan Howling Lord Hope, and Baron von Thunderclap. Take your pick.
1: This is Air National News. Geelong coach Chris Scott is remaining coy on the future of the player at the centre of the club's concussion scandal. Jordan Tunbridge reports.
9: Jake Colajasny hasn't trained with the Cats this week after being identified as the player involved in the club's secret concussion agreement. Geelong announced late yesterday the 31-year-old would miss this weekend, with coach Chris Scott unsure why.
10: It just gets fed back to me that he's unavailable, so sorry, I can't help. I'm sure that there are people that can, but it's just not part of my remit.
9: The Cats removed a concussion liability waiver from Colajasny's contract when the AFL launched an investigation. Without a deal for next season, Scott was pressed on whether he's played his last game.
10: I couldn't speculate on that.
9: Jordan Tunbridge, Melbourne.
1: Penrith Panthers coach Ivan Cleary holds no resentment towards the tax incentives given to the PNG Chiefs. Four-time premiership winger Brian To'o is the latest big name to sign for the expansion club's first season in 2028. Cleary says they wanted to keep To'o, but it was difficult to compete financially.
11: I've got to be honest, I had a little moment the other day. Very sad the business is going to be going. But, you know, I've had a few of those over the years too, so you got to move on. It is a business too.
1: And Victorian fast bowler Scott Boland has been left out of Australia's 11 for the first test against Bangladesh. Boland was overlooked in favour of Josh Hazlewood for the match in Darwin starting tomorrow. Australian Independent Radio News.
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0: Momentum, helping men succeed in life.
1: Hi, it's Tim from Momentum. What if we as men were nostalgic about our past instead of being traumatized by our memories? You know, the older I get, the more I tend to reminisce. It's really lovely being able to remember good parts of my life. But of course, the truth is, not all my memories are pleasant. But when we sit with those memories and start the process to reconcile some of the not-so-good moments, then we can start to heal from the past and healthy nostalgia can start to grow in its place. Many of us have been through a lot of pain in our lives. And as men, we can sometimes find that really hard to talk about. At Momentum, we believe that talking about it is the only way to fully heal it. So start to process some of your old pain with a trusted friend or counselor and allow that healing to come so that you can look back with fondness and gratitude instead of pain and regret.
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1: Air News Headlines. I'm Mark Transfield. Making news today, Independent MP Andrew Wilkie has referred the federal government to the National Anti-Corruption Commission, claiming possible industry interference in gambling reforms. The country's National Disability Insurance Scheme watchdog has used new powers for the first time to ban an auditor and consultant accused of registering hundreds of providers with false or misleading information. A man has been charged with a murder domestic violence offence following the death of a woman in Logan, south of Brisbane. In Victoria, 5,000 penguins will receive two vaccinations to help protect them against H5N1 bird flu. The Commonwealth Bank has posted a full-year profit of $10.9 billion, but recorded a 15% drop in mortgage applications since May. And New Zealand Prime Minister Christopher Luxon has survived a party meeting to decide his future. In air sport, Hawthorn has ruled out Connor Nash for the rest of the season, with the midfielder needing surgery to repair a complex nerve issue. There are fears Broncos captain Adam Reynolds may enter retirement from the physio table as he's still sidelined with injury. And Aussie surfer Isabella Nichols has advanced to the second round of the Tahiti Pro. These stories and more today. This is Air News.
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1: I'm Peter Carey. An independent MP has referred the federal government to the National Anti-Corruption Commission over the development of its gambling reforms. Labor is seeking to restrict the number of betting commercials broadcast on TV, radio and online. Andrew Wilkie claims the bill may have been improperly influenced by the private sector, citing donations, gifts and personal relationships. Mr. Wilkie argues this could have swayed the policy in favour of gambling companies.
2: This has resulted in policy so clearly at odds with research, public opinion and the public interest that the implementation of such policy could be characterised, in my opinion, as serious corruption in the Commonwealth public sector.
1: The New South Wales opposition has issued a please explain to the state government about new powers given to police to crack down on e-bikes. No devices have been crushed since legislation passed in May, allowing police to seize and destroy illegal bikes. Shadow Transport Minister Natalie Ward says people deserve to feel safe on the roads.
3: John Graham told everyone he was firing up the crusher, and 6 months later, the only thing being crushed is his credibility. Parents and pedestrians don't need another announcement from Labor. They need these dangerous illegal e-bikes taken off our streets. They need to explain why this crackdown still isn't operating.
1: Queensland has recorded its highest yearly total for new dwelling approvals in a decade. Bureau of Statistics figures show more than 47,000 new dwellings were given the nod of approval in the year to June. Master Builders Deputy Chief Executive Michael Hopkins says it's positive for a number of reasons.
4: Both an increase in approvals for detached homes, nearly a 10% increase, and also for units, which hit 49.6% increase, which is great news for the housing industry, but also for Queenslanders, because we know that we have been battling through an undersupply of housing.
1: To Victoria, where a tyre repair operator says motorists are being dudded by the state government's pothole compensation scheme. Data reveals less than 2% of motorists seeking compensation for damage are receiving payouts. The new roads minister has promised to review the state's pothole compensation scheme. The owner and operator at A1 Tyre Power in Wangaratta, Harrison Coatsworth, says the system is stacked against the motorist.
5: The compensation, I think, should be lower, because a lot of the time when we're not having that suspension trouble, it's purely just rim and tyre related. And if it's just one, it's not up around that 1600, so people are missing out. But even if it was lower, the government's not going to refund it, as we're noticing now with over that 600.
1: The leader of the WA Nationals is hopeful a resolution can be found quickly, as debate is set to continue on their rail safety bill. The draft legislation calls for mandatory lighting on trains across the state. However, the Cook Labor government has pushed back on aspects of the bill following advice from train drivers. Nationals WA leader Shane Love says, as it stands, they don't agree with the current amendments.
6: What the government is saying in their presentations doesn't read exactly what is in their legislation, as far as I can see. But bear in mind, we only had a chance to look at this yesterday. I think the intent of the government in some ways matches ours, but there are stark differences which we need to discuss.
1: This is Air National News. A Dockers young gun is under an injury cloud ahead of their Friday night blockbuster against Adelaide in Perth. Dane Meppam reports.
7: Murphy Reid didn't hit the track at main training today as he remains in doubt to play. He copped a knock to the groin region during Saturday's loss to Melbourne. Corey Wagner trained with the rehab group at Coburn this morning. He's battling a sore hip and is a test for Friday night. Coach Justin Longmuir confirming skipper Alex Pearce will return after having the week off. It's possible they could go with all three talls down back, with Brendan Cox and Oscar McDonald to combat the Crows forward line. They'll announce their squad tomorrow night. Dame Meffam, Coburn.
1: An NRL veteran says he's not backing the idea of a third-place playoff. The fixture is being spruced by the chief executive to provide more content for fans and broadcasters in grand final week. But Broncos hooker Ben Hunt says players are not getting behind it.
8: Oh, I definitely don't think so, mate. I haven't spoken to a player that would be keen on doing that at all. You know, I think it's just something that Volandis is trying to get up and running to get another game of footy on TV, but yeah, I don't think players would be really excited about that at all.
1: Aussie surfer Sally Fitzgibbons has bowed out of the first round of the Tahiti Pro. Isabella Nichols has advanced to the second round, and the Sydney Kings have parted ways with three-time NBL champion Jalen Galloway. Australian independent Radio News.
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0: Here on Sunburnt Souls, we explore life, faith, and our mental well-being. 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
1: I've got a friend with dementia, and to be honest, sometimes hanging out with him gets a little bit annoying. He asks the same questions, he tells the same stories, he's always forgetting the answers to questions I ask him. But yesterday I spent 3 hours with him, and in that 3 hours, not once did he say anything negative about anybody. He told me 10 times how awesome my wife is. He repeatedly told me how much he loves church. He told and retold me of how he met Jesus. Dealing with dementia is super hard for the person and for the carers, but wouldn't it be awesome to know that at the end of your life, even if you weren't 100% sure of what you were saying, you were glorifying God and loving people? Live in such a way that if one day you're forced to repeat yourself over and over, it's with words of love and life and grace.
0: For more candid conversations on faith and mental well-being, check out sunburntsouls.com.
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0: lead and done. The secret is getting this bolt tight, but not too tight. It's a bit like speed limits, I reckon. The number is there for a reason. I used to be one of those people that thought being a few k's over the limit wasn't that unsafe. Until that night when I just couldn't brake fast enough and, well, you know the rest. So I reckon every time you think about going over the speed limit, you should think about the person you mightn't be able to stop in time for. We're all in this together, ACT drivers, so let's respect each other and keep each other safe. Developed by the CBAA under the ACT Government's Road Safety Fund grant program.
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1: Hello, I'm Peter Carey. Bondi terror attack hero Ahmed Al Ahmed has welcomed the withdrawal of assault and intimidation charges laid against him in June. The 44-year-old had been accused of assaulting his father in March and has always maintained his innocence. Nine's Hayley Francis was in the court for the decision and said the charges have been dropped on one condition.
2: On the condition an AVO is in place for the protection of his dad for 12 months. Ahmed's lawyer, though, did stress that agreeing to the terms of that AVO is not an admission that Ahmed did anything wrong.
1: To Queensland, where safety advocates are calling for better connectivity within the domestic and family violence support space in a bid to keep people more visible in the system. Today, a man was charged over the death of his ex-partner at Stacks Creek, police also accusing him of breaching a DVO. DV Connect Chief Executive Officer Joe Jessop said these incidents are happening so regularly, people are becoming desensitised.
3: We as a community have to really hold this as being a crisis. These people are losing their lives because of violence, and we can do something different to stop that.
1: 5,000 little penguins at St Kilda and Phillip Island will soon be vaccinated for bird flu. The penguins will be microchipped and will need to receive two doses of the vaccine. Environment Minister Jacqueline Symes says the vaccinations will be occurring in the coming weeks.
4: We have a rare opportunity because it's not easy to catch wild animals and vaccinate them. Having penguins return home every night, whether it's here at St Kilda or in Phillip Island, provides an opportunity for our staff to be able to conduct the vaccination program.
1: Victoria has a total of 60 detections of bird flu, predominantly in terns, but there have been some detections in a few seagulls and one magpie. To Queensland, where the Moreton Bay Council will provide a free camping site in Petrie to be made available to all, including people experiencing homelessness. The 12-month trial on Council Reserve at Wiley Park is well serviced with toilets and barbecues and will be monitored by CCTV and regular security patrols. Mayor Peter Flannery says it's something locals have been calling for.
5: We thought we'd need to try and do something. The community's demanded we take some action to protect our parks and look after our parks. The safety of the general public is becoming an issue, and the safety for people sleeping in our parks is becoming an issue. So we thought this is a solution we'll move forward with and give it a try while these people are waiting for housing solutions from the state government.
1: Earlier this year, the Supreme Court ruled the council violated human rights by evicting homeless campers from public parks in 2025. And a legal dispute between singer Guy Sebastian and his former manager is finally over, with the pair agreeing to settle out of court after almost 9 years. In a new statement, Mr. Day has acknowledged he failed to pay Mr. Sebastian everything he was owed. And finally in finance, the All Ords has closed down 39 points to 94.04 and $1 Australian, buying 70.59 US cents. This is AIR National News. A Dockers young gun is under an injury cloud ahead of their Friday night blockbuster against Adelaide in Perth. Dane Meppham reports.
6: Murphy Reid didn't hit the track at main training today as he remains in doubt to play. He copped a knock to the groin region during Saturday's loss to Melbourne. Corey Wagner trained with the rehab group at Coburn this morning. He's battling a sore hip and is a test for Friday night. Coach Justin Longmuir confirming skipper Alex Pearce will return after having the week off. It's possible they could go with all three talls down back, with Brendan Cox and Oscar McDonald to combat the Crows forward line. They'll announce their squad tomorrow night. Dame Effham, Coburn.
1: An NRL veteran says he's not backing the idea of a third-place playoff. The fixture is being spruced by the chief executive to provide more content for fans and broadcasters in grand final week. But Broncos hooker Ben Hunt says players are not getting behind it.
7: Oh, I definitely don't think so, mate. I haven't spoken to a player that would be keen on doing that at all. You know, I think it's just something that Volandis is trying to get up and running to get another game of footy on TV, but yeah, I don't think players would be really excited about that at all.
1: Aussie surfer Sally Fitzgibbons has bowed out of the first round of the Tahiti Pro. Isabella Nichols has advanced to the second round, and the Sydney Kings have parted ways with three-time NBL champion Jalen Galloway. Australian Independent Radio News.
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1: Just looking at a high schooler's schedule makes me tired. 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

0: A recent study in my home country, Australia, says that we're the unhappiest we've been in 20 years. And yet, statistics show that we've never been more wealthy, more healthy and freer than what we are now. So what's our problem? I'm Tanya Harris of God Conversations. The research reminds us that our mental health and happiness doesn't primarily depend on external circumstances. We may pray for a higher salary, a bigger home, or even a more improved spouse, but the better option may be to pray a different prayer. Jesus taught us that it's better to give than receive. 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Happiness isn't found in self-seeking, but self-giving. So a better prayer might be, how can I help someone else find happiness today? For more on having your own God Conversations, go to godconversations.com.
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1: I'm Peter Carey. An independent MP has referred the federal government to the National Anti-Corruption Commission over the development of its gambling reforms. Labor is seeking to restrict the number of betting commercials broadcast on TV, radio and online. Andrew Wilkie claims the bill may have been improperly influenced by the private sector, citing donations, gifts and personal relationships. Mr. Wilkie argues this could have swayed the policy in favour of gambling companies.
2: This has resulted in policy so clearly at odds with research, public opinion and the public interest that the implementation of such policy could be characterised, in my opinion, as serious corruption in the Commonwealth public sector.
1: The New South Wales opposition has issued a please explain to the state government about new powers given to police to crack down on e-bikes. No devices have been crushed since legislation passed in May, allowing police to seize and destroy illegal bikes. Shadow Transport Minister Natalie Ward says people deserve to feel safe on the roads.
3: John Graham told everyone he was firing up the crusher, and 6 months later, the only thing being crushed is his credibility. Parents and pedestrians don't need another announcement from Labor. They need these dangerous illegal e-bikes taken off our streets. They need to explain why this crackdown still isn't operating.
1: Queensland has recorded its highest yearly total for new dwelling approvals in a decade. Bureau of Statistics figures show more than 47,000 new dwellings were given the nod of approval in the year to June. Master Builders Deputy Chief Executive Michael Hopkins says it's positive for a number of reasons.
4: Both an increase in approvals for detached homes, nearly a 10% increase, and also for units, which hit 49.6% increase, which is great news for the housing industry, but also for Queenslanders, because we know that we have been battling through an undersupply of housing.
1: To Victoria, where a tyre repair operator says motorists are being dudded by the state government's pothole compensation scheme. Data reveals less than 2% of motorists seeking compensation for damage are receiving payouts. The new roads minister has promised to review the state's pothole compensation scheme. The owner and operator at A1 Tyre Power in Wangaratta, Harrison Coatsworth, says the system is stacked against the motorist.
5: The compensation, I think, should be lower, because a lot of the time when we're not having that suspension trouble, it's purely just rim and tyre related. And if it's just one, it's not up around that 1600, so people are missing out. But even if it was lower, the government's not going to refund it, as we're noticing now with over that 600.
1: The leader of the WA Nationals is hopeful a resolution can be found quickly, as debate is set to continue on their rail safety bill. The draft legislation calls for mandatory lighting on trains across the state. However, the Cook Labor government has pushed back on aspects of the bill following advice from train drivers. Nationals WA leader Shane Love says, as it stands, they don't agree with the current amendments.
6: What the government is saying in their presentations doesn't read exactly what is in their legislation, as far as I can see. But bear in mind, we only had a chance to look at this yesterday. I think the intent of the government in some ways matches ours, but there are stark differences which we need to discuss.
1: This is Air National News. St Kilda coach Ross Lyon says he takes full responsibility for the position his side's in. The Saints need to win their last two matches against the Tigers and Suns to be a chance of playing finals. Lyon says there have been positive signs despite key personnel being injured, but they need to improve.
7: Because we don't say we're coaching great and you're playing bad. It's like we need to coach better and help you play better. That's the space I come from. And ultimately, I take full responsibility for where we're at. We've improved, but not enough. And yeah, I don't shy away from anything.
1: Two-time premiership winner Adam Reynolds has indicated he's being rested by Broncos coach Michael Maguire. In his final season before retirement, the veteran halfback wasn't named for Saturday night's clash with the Warriors. Asked if he's injured, Reynolds denied there was anything wrong with him.
8: Nothing really. It's a good opportunity for some young fellas to get a go and build on some combinations for the future.
9: Is it injury related?
8: Nah, I feel alright.
1: Australian all-rounder Cameron Green has been given the green light to attack Bangladesh in the first test, starting tomorrow in Darwin. Green's position in the team is again under scrutiny as he averages a modest 32 with the bat from 37 test matches. And Australia's two-time world surfing champion Tyler Wright has been knocked out of the Tahiti Pro by a local 14-year-old wildcard. Australian Independent, Radio News.
0: One Way at dusk.

0: Yeah.
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1: Uncle Drew's an old man that hangs around basketball courts in the streets of Brooklyn. One time, Uncle Drew jumped into a basketball game with the younger guys. Everyone was shaking their heads, laughing at the old man. Uncle Drew started hitting long three-pointers, dribbling past everyone, and then doing crazy dunks. At the end of the game, Uncle Drew pulled off his grey facial hair, revealing he was one of the best basketball players in the NBA. Lots of people encountered Jesus when he walked the earth. Some put their faith in him and received amazing miracles, yet others didn't think anything of him and as a result received nothing from him. Jesus has revealed himself to be the Savior, but it's your decision whether you want to reach out and receive eternal life from him. So what are you waiting for? Reach out and receive Jesus today.
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7: Well, g'day, g'day. 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This week, new music from For King and Country, Drew Wilson and Anna Victoria. Plus the latest from Olivia Cogan, Phil Spence, Zoe Elliott and Darren Cogan. And stepping into the artist spotlight this week, the Perth series continues with Drea. Keep it moving. All ahead this week, and kicking us off, Geelong DJ Justin Michael.

0: Here comes the day. Justin Michael jumped two spots to number 19 on the TCM Top 30 last week. On Aussie Grown, this is the third single from the debut album Anthropology by Adelaide's Lily.
1: You

0: Dangerous Game, Lily on Aussie Grown. Her new single, Biting My Tongue, next week in the new music set.
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0: On the inside, Phil Spence, Naomi J on Aussie Grown, their new song Key to the City next week in the new music set. Coming up, well, the new music set with For King and Country, Anna Victoria and Drew Wilson. But first, the Perth series of artist spotlights continues next with Drea.
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0: Drea is a multi-award-winning singer-songwriter who caught the eye of Aussie Grown earlier this year and featured in the Artist Spotlight back in early February. A top 10 finalist in Australian Idol a couple of years ago, Drea has opened for UB40 in Perth, as well as supporting a number of higher profile touring artists. Drea joins us for a chat in the Perth series of Artist Spotlights, talking about her latest music and more as Aussie Grown kicks off the Artist Spotlight this week with her previous single, Gentle, on Aussie Grown with Drea.

0: That's Gentle from Drea, our guest in the Artist Spotlight. G'day, Drea. How you going?
1: Hello, I'm good, thank you. How are you?
0: I'm doing very well now that we've got another chance to chat with you, especially about your songs. Tell us about Gentle, the deeper meaning behind that song and the story involved in it and what you're trying to say in this beautiful song.
1: So Gentle was actually written by a younger version of me, maybe, where are we, about 3 years ago at the end of that year. And it was kind of before I went through my journey of going on Australian Idol and doing all of that and then coming back down from that and trying to figure out where my place was in the music industry, in the world. I have other things that I do besides music to the glory of God, which is awesome. But trying to figure out where I sat in that. So I wrote this song before I kind of went through the journey. And I think my spirit man sort of knew what I wanted to say, but was never bold enough to say it. So I didn't release it back then because it just didn't feel like it was the right time. So I waited and I was going through it. I really was going through it. It was a very tough time. Not my favorite period of my life so far, but the most that I've learned from. And so Gentle, I kind of wrote for myself, but really for other people who have always sort of had to present as being really strong and knowing everything that they want to do and, you know, being very confident in themselves. And that's a lot of people at some point in their lives, but then knowing that like underneath that exterior, the hard exterior is just, for me, a little girl that just wants to be loved and seen and heard and valued and being like, I have all these things that look so great on the outside, but all I want is for people to just be gentle with me.
0: You mentioned the younger self writing, how things have changed. How have things changed for you?
1: Oh, well, in this current time, so when I wrote that, I was kind of like in a bit of a weird space career-wise. I was a music teacher, like just teaching vocals to students at schools and stuff, and I loved that. And I kind of was working a little bit in the corporate space. So now, as we speak, I have been admitted as a lawyer in Western Australia. I currently work for the Western Australian government. I've actually just released an album, which is crazy. And I'm going on tour next month. So a lot has changed.
0: How has your writing changed, your perspectives, etc.?
1: Yeah, so I think back then I was writing from a place of still seeking what life had to offer me and what I thought my journey was with God. And like, so the stuff that's coming out now and with the album is definitely coming from a place of restoration. The album's called Restored for that reason. I'm coming from a place of, yeah, I've been through the dirt and I've been dragged through it, but there's a reason why. It's coming from a place of confidence, but it's not my own confidence. It's confidence that has been given to me from, I believe, from God. And I can now share that with people. And even though the things that I have been through, some of them were tough, and they might, in the grand scheme of things, might not seem as tough as what other people go through. It was tough for me in that situation, and it still holds weight and merit. But now I'm writing from a place of like, I can do this, and my story is important, if not just to me, somebody else will get something from it.
0: What about your writing processes? How do things start, with music or lyrics?
1: Both. So with this current project, I was working with a bunch of producers here in Western Australia under the group Allbreed. So they would have tracks that they've already sort of like partially made. So they'd send them to me and I'd write to them. And then there were a few songs on the album that I wrote straight for, like just from scratch. I knew what I wanted to say, so I had to come up with the music for it myself.
0: You mentioned a tour. Tell us all about what's happening with the tour.
1: Yes, I'm going to Sydney and Melbourne in August on the 14th and the 15th with my brother, Abim, on the drums and me. And we are playing at the ESPY and then we're playing at the Raz Room. And it'll just be the album. I'll be doing a few vocal loops as well, which is my thing, and a few covers, just really showing what WA has on offer. Yeah.
0: Let's talk about Keep It Moving. I love this song and we so enjoy playing it, getting a good reaction from it. Tell us all the deeper meaning and the inside story about this lovely song.
1: Thank you. So Keep It Moving. Oh, I don't even remember where I wrote this, if I'm honest. I just remember hearing the beat and I was like, I have to rap on this. It has to happen. So I did. And basically, I knew this was going to be the last song of the project because I wrote it being like, okay, we've reminisced, we've looked back at what has happened and what's got you to this point in life. And this goes for everyone who listens to it. It's one step in front of the other every day. Like, you can't stay stagnant in where you are all the time. Like, sometimes, some moments in life you have to, but you literally have to you have to keep it moving forward. And don't look back at what you've lost, because when you lose things, you create space for another thing. Maybe something better. So for me, in terms of my life, I had to lose a lot of what I thought were my identifying features and who I thought I was to make space for this new era of me as Drea and as a woman. And it's a lot of fun. The song is a lot of fun, and I want it to emulate what life can be if we just allow joy to seep through. Keep it moving, have fun. Like, don't look at what's happened in the past and don't ruminate on it for too long. Just keep going forward.

0: Keep It Moving, the latest single by Perth singer-songwriter Drea, wraps up the artist spotlight this week, which we began with her previous song, Gentle. The Drea artist spotlight page, it's not the artist spotlight page, it is the artist directory page on the AussieGrownRadio.com website, has been updated, so you will find her discography there, as well as the usual links and a little of her story. As well, keep your eye on the gig guide for her live dates upcoming.
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0: Time for the new music set on Aussie Grown, kicking off with this one from the Sunshine Coast. It's Drew Wilson.

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0: Thanks, Humdrum now. Well, there is a web address coming in the Humdrum this week, so grab a pencil and paper for that. It's coming very soon. Exciting news from the RAW organisation, that is the Random Acts of Worship organisation, who presented the Revive Festival weekends on the Sunshine Coast and Central Queensland earlier this year, who have announced the Love Northern Rivers Festival of Music and Teaching coming up in the last weekend of September in Lismore, New South Wales. Oaks Oval is right in the centre of Lismore and will host music from Cindy Lee Bosky, Southland, Inia and Angela, River Movement, Joel Wiggins, and Australian music pioneer Robin Green, amongst a number of others. The event is free over 4 days, the 24th to the 27th of September, and will include speakers including Lee Undy, Daniel Adams, Glenn Blickney, amongst several others. While it is a free event, catering and amenities need to be organised, so book now at, here comes the website, lovenorthernrivers.com.au. 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Great to see you there. Great to see also former Alabaster Box lead vocalist Nara back in the studio again, and I am one that just cannot wait to hear the results. Keep it here and you will know as soon as we do. New music landing on the Aussie Grown radio desk this week on its way or announced include songs from Anne Fraser, Levi Maxwell, Alice Benfer, Kieran Delaharp and Nora Lynn with the EP Still, now available from Angelina Curtis. The Aussie Grown feature new music this week is by Bellarine Peninsula singer-songwriter Anna Victoria, who would love your vote as favourite new music on any or all of the Aussie Grown radio socials. You could vote now as you hear Set Us Free, Anna Victoria on Aussie Grown.

Set Us Free, brand new from Anna Victoria, who has only just recovered from the most exciting experience of her life so far, the Packed Car Tour, which came to New South Wales and Southeast Queensland through July. Please come back again soon, Anna. We loved it. Aussie expats for King and Country have a new record, which has shot to the top of the TCM chart as the most played song on Australian Christian radio. This is Miracle for King and Country on Aussie Grown.

0: Miracle from Nashville-based Aussie expats for King and Country on Aussie Grown. Remember to vote for your favourite new music on any or all of the Aussie Grown radio socials. You might like to vote for King and Country, Anna Victoria, or perhaps Drew Wilson. Or maybe you'd like to vote for all three. Yes, you can. And follow the AGR Artists New Music Playlist on Spotify, which is updated with all the new releases featured on Aussie Grown each week. Still to come, three of the hottest tracks going round with a couple from the Kogan family, daughter Olivia and dad Darren, plus Zoe Elliott right after this.
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0: Yeah. Based in the Shoalhaven region of New South Wales, here's the latest from Zoe Elliott.

My heart remembers Zoe Elliott on Aussie Grown. Well, it's family music time with two tracks from the Cogan family, beginning with Dad Darren.

Always believe in love out of Sydney's southern suburbs. Darren Colgan on Aussie Grown. Now his lovely daughter Olivia, whose new single Fault Line will be heard in the new music set next week. This is her current song, Lend Me Your Heart. Olivia Colgan on Aussie Grown. We'll catch you next week. Have a blessed one.

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3: Prayer really does work. Every day, anyway, every moment. When we call on the name of Jesus and we pray, our life will never be the same again. 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
4: Hello, this is Hilary with Prayer Works. And last time we were looking at the very shocking situation that happened in the book of Acts chapter 5, where the Apostle Peter received a couple who lied to him and the Holy Spirit and the rest of the church about how much money they were giving and donating. And we might think in our present day, well, wow, that was pretty severe, that actually the Holy Spirit came upon both Ananias and Sapphira, both times when they lied about how much they were giving. Now, they didn't have to have given everything of their property that they'd sold, but they lied and said they had. And both of them died and were taken out and buried. And we're told that a great fear came upon all this early church and upon all who heard these things in verse 11 of Acts 5. And we're going to pick up today from verse 12, but I just thought it's worth seeing what happens after this in the context of this mighty confrontation, really, of what happened in the spirit realm. And we know Jesus said Satan was a liar and the accuser from the very beginning. And if you remember in John chapter 10, verse 10, the Lord Jesus said, the Lord, he comes to bring life and life in abundance, but the devil comes to rob, kill, and destroy. And beloved, many times I talk with a lot of Christians and they can have a lot of challenges in their life and they seem to be not awakened to the reality of the spiritual battle we're confronting every day, every single one of us. And you know what it's like. You can have the most wonderful, loving thoughts. You can be giving. You can do all the godly things and feel as bright and joyful, praising God. And then something happens. Somebody says something. You hear something that creates fear, or it's a very rejecting, cruel comment. And suddenly we can tip into a very hurt, wounded place. And this is what we're actually going to see, is the escalation of this spiritual battle that manifested to the apostles, where actually there was a lot of contention going on because the power of the Holy Spirit was working in great measure. So if you are wondering about this, I just challenge you, go and read what Jesus said about the Good Shepherd in John chapter 10. He's the one who speaks about it. He actually also speaks in John chapter 5 very clearly to a lot of the religious leaders about the way God's kingdom works and actually about the way the other kingdom works. And they are two completely different kingdoms. So sometimes we think, oh, we're all worshipping the same God. It's okay. But you know what? I used to think that and I was deluded and I've had to wake up and realize the truth. And Jesus said, I am the way, the truth, and the life. He even spoke about the Holy Spirit being the Holy Spirit of truth. And when we live in an era where all sorts of things are spoken and we think, oh, well, never mind, whatever, you know, that's actually not how the Holy Spirit sees it. And he's calling us aside, I really believe this, to be those who would be willing to walk in his truth, carry his light. Do you remember in Philippians, Paul writes about those who are the shining lights in the middle of a crooked generation where so many things that actually aren't true and have been pretended to be true are actually, I believe, going to start to be challenged. And it's going to be very tempting to think, oh, well, doesn't matter, whatever. But I would just encourage you, go and read Acts chapter 5. And as I think I've said many times before, because this is one of my big learning curves at the moment, there are so many promises in the Bible, both in the Old Testament and in the New. For those who reverence and fear God's holy name, he will provide, he blesses, because actually it's a way of saying we're walking in covenant, union, relationship, dependency, right, honor, and giving our praise and our worship to the one true holy God of Israel, and not bowing down to other idols or other gods, not worshipping creation. And if you remember in Romans 1, Paul spoke to the people of Rome and said, many of you have known God, but you neither thank him nor do you worship him. And therefore he's given over your mindsets and your behaviors to another spirit. And now you're actually worshipping created things instead of our true creator, and you've exchanged the truth of God for lies. And it's too easy to lie, isn't it? I remember growing up in the United Kingdom, I might have mentioned this before, huge impact on me. I watched this movie, Room with a View. It was quite beautifully presented in many ways, but you know, each scene started with lying to Mr. So-and-so or lying to Mrs. So-and-so. And I was taught to be polite and not speak the truth or what I thought. And I got rather good at it and I've had to unlearn it. And it doesn't do us any good at all, quite honestly. But the reality is we need to be speakers of truth, his story makers, history. And we need to be like the apostles who actually had the revelation of this holiness and truth of Jesus, having lived with him for 3 years. Wow, that would have been amazing, wouldn't it? So we discover in Acts 5, verse 12 onwards, through the hands of the apostles, many signs and wonders were done among the people. And they were all with one accord in Solomon's porch. There's quite a lot in that verse. That means they were laying hands on the people who were coming, who were sick, and they were getting healed. They were getting well. They were getting up and walking and celebrating and praising God for their healing. They were also working together. This wasn't a one man, look at me and my mighty work, evangelism or healing ministry. They were all together in it. They were all helping. They were a company in one accord. That means heart, mind, spirit, body. They were all working together. Solomon's porch was actually the outer parts of the temple where people would congregate. And yet none of the rest, the people watching and hanging around, actually dared to join them, but they highly esteemed these apostles. I think people after the Ananias and Sapphira episode realized, well, I don't think I'm a clean vessel. I want to stay alive, so I better just allow the Lord to do the purifying work in me first. Isn't that a good plan? That's definitely where I am. Let us not run where angels fear to tread, hey? When the Lord has raised us up, prepared us, then he gives us the grace. We're told that the believers were increasingly added to the Lord, and multitudes of both men and women came into the kingdom of God. And so they brought the sick out into the streets. They laid them on beds and couches. Can you imagine this? That at least the shadow of Peter passing by might fall on some of them. And literally, they were healed. And I think it was Smith Wigglesworth and another mighty preacher in a few decades back, where, was it Branham? I can't remember who it was. But their shadow also would fall upon the sick and they would be healed because they were carrying such an authority And they were walking in such a power of the presence of God because they were truly living and walking a surrendered life. However, when all of these things started to happen and these unclean spirits went out, a multitude gathered from the surrounding cities came to Jerusalem, bringing their sick people and those who were tormented by unclean spirits. And they were also healed, all of them. Wow, wouldn't we be excited? But then the high priest and the religious system, they all rose up. Those who were with him, which was the sect of the Sadducees, and they were filled with indignation, we're told. And they laid hands on the apostles. It's a very different way of thinking about the word laying hands, isn't it? Equivalent to us, police coming along and putting those handcuffs on and marching you off, arresting you. And these ones must have thought, wow, what is going on here? And we are told that this indignation that was in the hearts of many of these Pharisees, they were also actually jealous. And it's hard, isn't it, to see other people flourishing in their ministry, doing amazing works of God. In our natural flesh, there's something that rises up and think, well, how can they do that and I can't, you know? We can compare ourselves and be a bit ambitious. And if you have a problem there, I used to have. Go and look at what James says in chapter 4. It's not a good plan. Isn't it an amazing joy when we can encourage our brethren and celebrate and lift up their hands and pray for them and praise God for what he's doing through them? And we can be those who are cheering them on instead of undermining them. And I'm sure there were a lot like that who were there in this situation in Jerusalem. However, these ones, they were put in the common prison, these apostles, but at night, an angel of the Lord opened the prison doors and brought them out and said, go, stand in the temple and speak to the people all the words of this life. That's how the angels were explaining the word of God. Remember, the book of Acts wasn't written at that time. These people were living it, and it was then written later by Luke, actually, who took all these different records from people who were onlookers and who were there and from some of the apostles to actually give us this amazing record. It's a good opportunity to stop and think about angels. We have all sorts of ideas about angels in our present day, don't we? And yet in the Bible, there are more direct references to angels, actually, in the New Testament, even than in the Old Testament. Jesus talked about angels, and we can find many scriptures that in all of the different Gospels. And these were not only angels in attendance at his birth, his resurrection and ascension, they were active amid the early church life. They were there in their presence and they had the capacity and revelation to be able to see them. And so we find through the book of Acts, it's quite amazing really, that there is more than one time where angels were used to free apostles who were in prison for their faith. Think also in Acts 12, and there's the time where in Acts 4, actually, the people were actually set apart, praying and desperate before God. They came forth in boldness, and I've often wondered whether there were angels in that room when they were being empowered by the Holy Spirit. All that we're told is they were one heart, one accord, and this divine unity is one of the great keys. We're told that actually by an angel, Philip was led on his evangelistic opportunity. There was Peter who was led to Cornelius through angelic activity. So many different opportunities we find. And the reality is, just like we're saying, there's the Holy Spirit, who's the Holy Spirit of truth. And then there's the enemy, who has the spirit of lies and accusation and deception. There's these two alternative kingdoms, and there are angels working in both of these domains. So we need to make sure we keep our eyes focused on Jesus and don't get all caught up with the angels. I believe it was in Corinth, there was a lot of dispute and controversy because people were not focusing on Jesus. And the enemy is very happy to take us down this track and into rabbit holes where we completely lose our focus, which is to stay in the place of blessing the Lord Jesus and those around us, stay in his words, do what he asks us to do, follow him as true disciples. And it's interesting that we're told, as I mentioned before, in verse 20, by the angel, they were told to go and stand in the temple and speak to the people all the words of this life. This life being the word of God. And when they had heard that, they entered the temple early in the morning and they taught. You know, they were fearless, weren't they? Do you think you might have thought, I might have taken today off. Just had a bit of a big hit yesterday. I think I just hide. But no, out they went. They went there, they obeyed, they entered the temple and they taught. But the high priest and those with him came, called the council together with all the elders of the children of Israel and sent to the prison to have them brought. So the apostles were on trial again. But when the officers came and did not find them in the prison, they returned and reported saying, indeed, we found the prison shut securely and the guards standing outside before the doors, but when we opened them, we found no one inside. Now, when the high priest, the captain of the temple and the chief priest heard these things, they wondered what the outcome would be. So one came and told them, saying, look, the men whom you put in prison are standing in the temple and teaching the people. Then the captain went with the officers and brought them without violence, for they feared the people, lest they should be stoned. And when they had brought them, they set them before the council. And the high priest asked them, saying, did we not strictly command you not to teach in this name? And look, you have filled Jerusalem with your doctrine and intend to bring this man's blood on us. But Peter and the other apostles answered and said, we ought to obey God rather than men. The God of our fathers raised up Jesus, whom you murdered by hanging on a tree. Him God has exalted to his right hand to be prince and saviour, to give repentance to Israel and forgiveness of sins. And we are his witnesses to these things, and also is the Holy Spirit, whom God has given to those who obey him. Well, that was probably a rather a hard one for them to take in, wasn't it? How about you? How about your challenges when you see lots of other people doing what you might think are Pentecostal things, things in the realm of the Spirit, things that maybe are strange to you? Is this something that you wish they'd stop it? Do you know, I'll be honest with you, I used to be in a Uniting Church and I remember seeing some people worshipping God, putting their hands up at the front row, and they were fully engaged. They were so in love with Jesus. And I stood there on the back row and I thought, tut, tut, tut. What are they doing that? Making an exhibition of themselves. And, you know, I have so deeply repented and renounced and been set free of this religious spirit. It is not helpful. It blocks us from actually being able to walk in the fullness of what the Lord has for us. And I just thank God for his great mercy to me. And I just share this with you in all humility. There's so much more of God than we necessarily can understand with our natural mind. And that's why Paul, to the people of Ephesus, prayed in chapter 1. I love it so much. He prayed for them that the eyes of their hearts would be open to see, to be able to know God, that the spirit of wisdom and revelation would come upon them in the knowledge of who Jesus is. For years and years, I thought it was that we would get more knowledge. And one day, it was like the Holy Spirit, I said, I've had enough of this. And he said to me, look at this, look at it. What's the knowledge of? And I realized it's the knowledge of him. So I'd love to read this to you. This is from Ephesians chapter 1, verse 15 onwards. Therefore, I also, this is Paul, after I heard of your faith in the Lord Jesus and your love for all the saints. So this is what was being demonstrated in Jerusalem. the faith of the apostles and their love for the Lord Jesus and all the saints. He says, I do not cease to give thanks for you, making mention of you in my prayers, that the God of our Lord Jesus Christ, the Father of glory, may give you, it's actually here, the Holy Spirit of wisdom and revelation in the knowledge of him. You might ask me, how do I know it's the Holy Spirit when we're talking about discerning which spirit it is? Well, we can go back and look in Isaiah chapter 11. And I want to bless you as you do so, that you'll have a revelation of what it is to have the Spirit of the Lord upon you and within you, which is the Holy Spirit of God, and gives us the revelation of who Jesus really is. In Jesus' name, amen.
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4: Today on Focus on the Family with Jim Daly, Pastor Gary Thomas is going to help you protect your marriage from an affair, which starts with infatuation.
5: We know from neuroscience, infatuations last about 12 to 18 months. Am I going to put my life at risk, my family at risk, my kids' security at risk for something that is relatively so short?
4: Thanks for joining us. I'm John Fuller.
6: John, we have a fascinating message to share with our listeners today about the very small steps that can lead to an extramarital affair. This message was given at a recent conference that we hosted for pastors, but it is applicable to anyone. And single folks, before you tune out, consider this. You don't want to be on the receiving end of this kind of attention from a married person. So Gary's message will tell you what to watch out for, too. Some of the steps that he'll outline can seem like they're not that big of a deal, but they are part of a trend that's going a certain direction. Gary is a good friend. He's the author of 20 books, and the one that relates to today's content is called Making Your Marriage a Fortress, Strengthening Your Marriage to Withstand Life's Storms.
4: Here now, Pastor Gary Thomas. And as you said, Jim, he was speaking at a pastor's conference that was hosted here at Focus on the Family.
5: Let me start with this one question. How many infatuations, that is extramarital attraction, it's not just physical attraction, but combined with feelings, how many infatuations will the average married person experience if they've been married 50 to 60 years? A course of a lifetime, how many? Avita Offit was a Jewish counselor, sort of pioneered in relational counseling and as sexual therapy and whatnot. She suggested that the average person married 50 to 60 years will experience 5 to 6 extramarital infatuations during the course of that marriage. Now, I'll admit that seems high to me. My wife and I have been married 41 years. My wife would say she's only experienced one. It was a little hurtful because the guy had a ponytail. And when your husband is bald, I think there should be some standards that you hold up there. For me, there were two. And one was early on in our marriage. We had a very colicky baby. I was completely caught by surprise because I thought, something must be wrong with my marriage. How could this be happening? You think, well, did I marry the wrong person or is my marriage just dead? How could that be going on? Nobody had ever brought the topic up and I was caught blindsided. And I really think with this issue, to be forewarned is to be forearmed. And so I thought there was never any physical contact at all. I'm not saying that to excuse anything. Because guys, for a lot of women, emotional connection is far more hurtful than even a physical connection. But because of that, I was fooling myself. Fortunately, married a great woman. I thought, well, I'm going to invite her over to dinner and then everything will be okay, right? Because I wouldn't do that if I was thinking anything untoward was going on. But Lisa was smart enough after she left. Lisa looks at me and she said intently, do you have feelings for her? And I said, why would you say that? Which is the easiest way to lie, right? You never answer it. Why would you say that? And our world shattered when Lisa says, because you look at her like you used to look at me. And it was like God just pulled away the blinders and I saw, oh, I got myself into a mess. I credit some solid friends. I've had better friends than a Christian man could ever deserve over the course of a lifetime. 3 really solid friends that just stepped in. Okay, Gary, we're in charge now. I credit my wife. I even credit the other woman. I credit everybody but me. I think everybody but me handled it. I so wish I could say to everybody like Paul did, follow me as I follow Christ. But so often my books come about from me really messing up and me telling people, this is how not to mess up like I did. But after that scare, a number of years passed before the second one happened, and it wasn't a big deal at all. because I was forewarned. I realized what was happening. It's when we didn't live in the same place. We just clicked at a conference. Lisa wasn't traveling at that time. I came home. I didn't even immediately share it with Lisa. I was in a great accountability group. I shared it with the guys. They were following up with me every month. No contact. Everything's fine. You're good with the elevator. I go, yep, everything's fine. And it just died a really quick death. And the reason was I knew what to look out for. I knew how to handle it. And it was just a blip on the screen. And there hasn't been another one in 25 years. And here's what I want to say as a pastor. Feelings can be real and not significant. We know from neuroscience, infatuations last about 12 to 18 months. That's about as long as they last. And they fade right away. An infatuation at 13 months is demonstrably weaker than an infatuation at 6 months. Am I going to put my life at risk, my family at risk, my kids' security at risk for something that is relatively so short? One woman, she believed she had a call. She was excited about this new work. Her husband just kind of thought it was her little plaything, didn't take it seriously, never asked her questions about it, wasn't supportive. And so she's working with this other guy in the nonprofit who says, oh, this is brilliant. You're so wonderful. This is incredible. She's getting all of this attention that she wasn't getting from her husband with something that she believed was really important for her. It was a really good calling. And it got lifted up and up and up until he became larger than life because he was everything her husband wasn't, and they shared the same passion. It was the mission bringing them together, and she knew she shouldn't have done this. They were away at a conference. She finally gave in. He wooed her. They slept together, and immediately after, one of the saddest things I ever heard, it was, I woke up, and he was just a dude in my bed. It's like, what happened? He was larger than life. I gave in. And he's just a dude in my bed. And I realized the problem that would be resulting from this. And it did. It took her marriage months and months and months to deal with that 30-minute lapse. But I've seen it time again. Satan presents this thing as the solution, as an escape, as a fun vacation, and it becomes a hurricane nightmare that people try to escape from. We have to look at this as Christians. There's two verses I want us to look at. The first one might make half the people here upset. I don't shy away from any scripture. I believe the Bible is the word of God. If God said it, I believe we read it. So Ephesians 5:22 and then Ephesians 5:25. Wives, submit to your own husbands as you do to the Lord. Now, I'm not telling you how to interpret submit. I'm not going to go into that. I want to focus on the second part, as you do to the Lord. Paul says, wives, however you're looking at your marriage, it's a reflection of your relationship with the Lord. That's the part I want you to focus on. And then we go to Ephesians 5:25. Husbands, love your wives just as Christ loved the church and gave himself up for her. And so from a Christian perspective, our attitude has to be this. I must be as faithful to my spouse as God is faithful to me. I must be as committed to my spouse as Christ is committed to the church. Do we agree with that? Now, I don't want this to ignore the four A's. I know there are divorced people in ministry and divorced people in the room, maybe divorced people watching. Jesus talks about adultery. Paul adds abandonment. I have written about real marital abuse where I think that can end a marriage. I have a friend of mine. I'm not defending this. I'm not attacking it. We don't have time to get into it. He would put addiction. He calls it the four A's. There are things I've recognized that your spouse can do to end your marriage. But from my perspective, I must not do anything to cause my spouse to have a reason to leave me. The best defense is a good offense, which is why I want to spend just a couple minutes on that. My wife and I loved having kids. We have three. We wish we could have had more. There are reasons why we didn't. And then one summer, they all kind of came back. And so the master bedroom was on the bottom floor, right where everybody would hang out. And we'd been empty nesters for a while. We could enjoy being physically intimate whenever we wanted to. And now for the summer, we had three kids that stayed up later than we did and were always outside the door. And it just isn't quite as fun.

All right, well, breakfast starts at, yeah, we're not going to need that. I mean, it was just we didn't have any luggage. It was really getting embarrassing. I'm just like, please just give me the key. I could tell Lisa's getting embarrassed. She finally gives us the room key, and then I take the key, and the woman who had stepped back immediately steps forward. Pastor Gary, my kids just love it when you preach. I mean, they just clap when and Lisa's now turning red. And I'm like, this isn't going to be romance. This is going to be homicide when we get up there. But here's the thing I still will hold to. I would much rather be caught having an affair with my wife than having one with yours. And if we got to go away to keep things going in those seasons of life, I just think it's a wise thing to do. And there will be seasons, maybe you're much younger, you've got babies, and there's sickness, or there's things where things just can't happen. And I just think it's always dangerous in ministry to ever just say, we can't do everything, so we're just not going to try to address it all. We're not going to have any interludes. We're not going to try to do it. A friend of mine, he was a bodybuilder. He could bench press 400 pounds. He was just an amazing athlete. 3 years after they were married, diagnosed with MS, and it progressed pretty quickly with him. And his wife married him because she liked how strong he was, and he could protect her, and he could carry in all the groceries. And 3 years in their marriage, he starts to go downhill, where he's using a cane and then a walker and then a wheelchair and now a motorized chair. And he told me about their nighttime ritual when he could wheel his chair up to their bed, and he's still strong enough to get his torso on the bed, but he can't move his legs over. Stacy has to come and do that. He said, one time, Gary, I was feeling sorry for myself. Like, who am I fooling? I should just let Stacy do everything. What does it matter if I just lift my torso up? But he said, I think I can only do about 20% of what I used to be able to do. But God has convicted me that I will do 100% of the 20% I'm able to do. And I love that in every aspect of marriage. Time can make physical intimacy difficult, but will we do 100% of the 20% we're able to do? I think it's one of the wisest things we can do to play defense is to say, first, we're not going to stop playing offense. But then I do want to focus the rest of it on playing defense. Since that emotional affair I had, I gave Lisa a veto over every relationship I have, any Facebook friend, anybody I spend time with, because we want the same thing. I want to love her as Christ loves the church. I want to be as committed to her as Christ is committed to me. And if she sees something that I don't, I've already years ago shown myself not to be the most astute observer. I'm going to listen to her. Now, God has done a lot of healing. I think there's only one woman in a ministry situation where Lisa just told me, Gary, I just want you to be careful with her. I'm like, okay, fine, sure. I don't think you should ever meet with her alone. I go, right, I got it, that's fine. She said, and if I die, I don't want you to marry her. I'm like, okay, not sure where that came from, but I will do that. I've worked with couples that are going through this with my own experience, and I'll really be strongly urging complete transparency. And I had one husband who had this relationship with a woman at work that his wife had some understandable concerns with. And he agreed that he would not contact her outside of work, and then she found out he had texted her. So she's really hurt, and we're talking like, why are you doing this? He said, well, if I completely cut things off with my friend, it will hurt her. I said, yes, it will. And if you don't, it will hurt your wife. Who are you married to? Who are you committed to? And what decision are you going to make? I said, you will never have an intimate marriage if your wife doesn't feel safe. And your wife can't feel safe if you agree not to be contacting someone and you go ahead and do it. In the book, Making Your Marriage a Fortress, I tell the story of Terry and David who went through an affair because I found it to be, it opened my eyes as to the dynamics of what could happen. They weren't walking with the Lord at the time. They admitted when they got together, it was purely physical. And if lust held your marriage together, and now just a few years later, you have a baby and a toddler, it's not going to hold your marriage together anymore. Because life situation is just going to make that a very different relationship. With more mouths to feed, David knew
He had to work more. He's a salesman. To work more.

0: He had to be out on the road more. Terry was also working. So she kind of resented the fact that she was left alone because he would travel far away. They weren't communicating. They both felt the frustrations of marriage. They had no pleasures of marriage. Neither one wanted to be the one that pulled the trigger to get a divorce, but they were miserable together. And it was out of that long-term alienation that Terry had an affair. Now, this is what got me. Terry said if you would have told her that she was going to have an affair with this guy 2 years before, she would have laughed. It wasn't like she was physically attracted to him at all. It wasn't like she was emotionally attracted to him at all. But what happened, here's her word, she lived with a blatant, unfulfilled desire to be wanted. She just never felt wanted. She felt despised and unwanted by her husband. And so when a guy acted like he wanted her, it was like this immediate rush that just surrounded her and carried her away. And that's what I want to say to you, especially in ministry, where there's spiritual warfare and it's so relational. It is just foolish to not address a blatant long-term desire and need that isn't being met. And I'm sensitive to this because I think that's what set me up for my emotional affair. We were just over our heads. We were this young couple. I felt sorry for Lisa. She got married so young. She didn't have any friends who had a baby her age, so she was alone. I was gone so much. I had to work 3 jobs. And so that meant I was gone all the time. And so Lisa feels like she's more and more alone and frustrated with an extremely colicky baby. And so I'm spending time with this other woman at work, and I realized where the feelings were going. And that's when I said, and this was a huge mistake, man. Don't ever make this mistake. Instead of going to someone else and saying, how do you get me out of this? I thought I'm just going to handle myself. I just said, hey, you know what? We just can't meet again at work anymore. Well, why not? It's been so helpful to me. I mean, I just, my family's really important to me. And she wasn't stupid. She goes, oh, well, I can't believe it. I said, why? She goes, well, you're just so perfect. I've never been high, but I can't imagine a dopamine hit that would take over my brain like that did. When you feel like you can't do this, this, this, this, all of a sudden, perfect is the word that you hear. And that's what broke down so many. I am not excusing myself. I am ashamed of that. I'm ashamed that at a time when Lisa needed me more, I was drawing back. I did everything wrong. If you're really frustrated, and this is why I'm always asking Lisa, is there something I'm not hearing from you? Is there something I'm not addressing? I want to keep my, am I just not hearing you? Because I don't want any of us to overestimate our ability to endure a marriage that is subpar like that. Romans 12:3 says this, I say to everyone among you, not to think of yourself more highly than you ought to think, but to think with sober judgment, each according to the measure of faith that God has assigned. It is kindness to tell your spouse, this isn't working for me. Ignoring this isn't making it better. It's putting us in a dangerous situation. Time and again, I think one of the biggest mistakes I see Christian couples make is they wait too long to address it. I was working with a guy one time, and I had told him before, look, you guys need to do an intensive. 1 hour a week of counseling is not going to be enough to address these issues. Yeah, I'll get to it. Another year goes by, she files for divorce. And he asked me afterwards, because we had this kind of relationship, what would you say I did wrong? I said, buddy, you waited too long. Your wife was trying to raise this and this. Yeah, I'll get to it, but it's busy at work. I got this to do. I got to do that. You waited too long till she was just not even willing to consider it again. That's what happens with others. It's what can happen with us when we wait too long. And that's what led Terry to slide into her affair. It began living with long-term unfulfilled desire to be wanted, which set her up to be wooed. She wouldn't have been open to being wooed if she didn't have that long, unfulfilled desire. And that set her up to start seeking her coworker out whenever he was in the building, just to talk to him. She wasn't thinking she's gonna have an affair with him, but he was wooing her, and now she's reciprocating it, but in an innocent way, right? We'll just meet each other in this particular building. And that set her up to receive his flirtations when he started giving them. A healthy wife is gonna say, hey, you're getting the wrong idea. I'm not signing up for that. But she finally felt wanted. It was like putting a little flame to dry newspaper. And that set her up to allow him to kiss her at a bar one evening. She didn't stop him. And it just seemed like a small step to go from that to spending a night at a hotel. Affairs are frequently gradual, entered into by many steps. And we're gonna talk about those steps. Rather than just being this great one-night cataclysmic thing, often we can look back and see what sets us up. They're gradual, but I also wanna point out from a Christian perspective, they are evil. The movie industry makes it sound so romantic. We know as Christians how evil it is to break a bond that God himself has established. I want to show you how something that sounds sentimental is evil. Here's how men like to flirt with women. Women, I'm just putting this out there. You might have heard this. A guy will start out with this. I just wish I could talk with my wife the way I can talk to you. Sounds like a compliment, right? But he's slamming his wife. If you become his wife, he'll slam you. He's saying, I've got to build up our relationship by tearing down my wife. How is that not evil? Or then he says this, your husband doesn't realize how good he has it. What a wonderful woman he gets to spend this life with. It sounds so wonderful, but he's tearing down your husband. So first he tears down his wife. Now he tears down your husband. How evil is it that a man would try to make a woman think less of her husband than wanting them to get more and more intimate and connected? It's always destruction. It sounds romantic, but look, talk down my wife, talk down your husband, and then talk down the marriage. This is the one we saw, frankly, with a lot of the high-profile Christian ministry marriages that fell down. What did the women say that the guys often said? My wife and I have more of a business relationship than any real passion. So now he's talking down his marriage. See, it seems romantic, but talk down his wife, talk down your husband, talk down his marriage. By definition, affairs have to kill a marriage to succeed. It's not romance, it's not love, it's murder. And we need to look at it that way.
1: And that's Gary Thomas with a pretty serious admonition. And we're going to have to end right there for today's episode of Focus on the Family with Jim Daly. We're going to continue Gary's message, though, and hear more of the steps that can lead to an affair next time.
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6: If the devil can get you busy with life, busy with sports, busy with social activities, if he can get you busy not saturating your mind with the Word of God, the next time he comes to harass you, he's not going to show up alone. And that is why we need to learn, how did Jesus take authority over Satan? 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
5: 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Warriors must be completely focused, anticipating and defending against all enemy attacks. 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Taking Authority is the title of his current series, looking at the example Jesus gave as he responded to the attacks of Satan. 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
6: I don't think that there is a doubt in anyone's mind that we are seeing the evil one beginning to unleash his most venomous attacks. We are seeing this globally. There's hardly a corner of the globe that has not been touched by threats and fears and devastations. Locally, where there's evils of drugs and pornography, unfaithfulness in marriage, and dishonesty in business, to mention just a few of the rampant spread of his venomous attack, even among those who belong to the Lord Jesus Christ. Some young and some old have surrendered to his vicious attack. And my primary concern in this series of three messages, entitled Taking Authority, is to show Christians, both old and young, how not to surrender to the confusion of the age and be defeated, but take authority over the enemy. But I want to tell you right at the outset, 90% of the secret for victory is understanding that we are in a state of skirmishes in the war. Amen. And the reason I say skirmishes, because the absolute truth is that the battle has already been won on the cross. But we are in the skirmishes of war, of which the Apostle Paul said, we're not against our war, it's not against flesh and blood, but against the spiritual forces in the heavenly places. And that is the most important thing I could tell you. Just remember that. that we are in a constant state of skirmishes and war, that we do not have a peace treaty with the enemy of our soul, that we cannot let our God down, not for a moment, and once you get that, you got 90% of the way. And if I learned anything in the last 40 years of ministry, I learned this, that for most people, when they come under the enemy's attack, either they or the loved ones, they immediately want people to pray for them. They'll say, Michael, will you pray for me? I'm under attack of the devil and under attack the enemy, and I understand that. They go to everybody, even those who don't have a prayer, and ask them to pray. So far, so good. Then God comes and intervenes through his abundance of grace and mercy. He responds to the prayer of the righteous, and he intervenes and he delivers them from whatever it is they're going through. What should happen right at that moment of deliverance, once at that moment of victory, is that that person needs to take stock of their spiritual walk. They need to stop at that moment and ask very significant questions. Have I intentionally or unintentionally opened the door to the enemy to come in and harass me? What got me into this low spiritual state? What area in my life did I allow the evil one to come in and set up a stronghold in my life? And then, after asking these questions, the person should begin to put guards on their life so that they will not be spiritually vulnerable again in the next attack. And the next attack will come, make no mistake about it. And when the next attack comes, the difference between those who are victims and those who are victors are the ones who have taken stock of their spiritual life and they began to close and shut those doors in their life. Amen. But what happens, most often what happens, is a person says, oh, I dodged this bullet. And they go back into the spiritual slumber. They go back into the spiritual state of relaxation. They go back to the life as usual. They go back to letting their guards down. They go back to opening windows and doors in their lives for the enemies to come in and harass. Please hear me right. This is important because the next time that happens, the difference between the victor and the victim is who has kept the door open and who hasn't. Here's a fact. Every subsequent attack that comes in as a result of letting that window open or that door open, allowing the enemy to come in, it becomes doubly harder than the previous one. In fact, there's a principle the Lord Jesus Christ here teaches us. After he delivered a demon-possessed man in Matthew 12, 43, 44, and 45, and I'll give you the summary of it. The Lord Jesus is saying, when that evil spirit leaves, was a result of deliverance, as a result of prayer, as a result of repentance, a result of faith, whatever it is. And he's gone. He goes away, and then he keeps looking back at his old place. And if that place had not been filled by the Holy Spirit of God, being filled in moment by moment in life, if it's not filled by the Word of God saturating a mind and a heart, if that space stays empty, he comes back, but not alone. He brings seven more. Now, many Christians will come to Christ and they're saved. And they begin their Christian life their way, as if there are no spiritual warfare. And they try to live the Christian life by their strength. They try to overcome by their human effort. They say, I can do that. And then when they want to spiritualize it a little bit, they'll say, oh, through Christ who strengthens me. Kind of like an afterthought. Meanwhile, the demon that has left that place of harassment is constantly roaming around. Peter said that he is like a lion just roaming around all the time looking for something. He's forever going around looking, coming back, looking at his old space. He's like a virus. And they would hit, and they would hit hard. Looking for that window. They're looking for that opportunity. They're looking for you to just say, okay, come on in. And they move in with seven more. And they say to yourself, well, I've got to try really hard the next time. I've got to go to more counseling. I've got to join more groups. I've got to get more support groups. Wonderful as these things may be, and I'm not putting them down, they really are. But they will not give you the ultimate victory. Meanwhile, that miserable demon is watching. He's watching. And if that space is not filled moment by moment, day by day, by the power of the Holy Spirit and the Word of God, and he keeps looking back at that space that he had left, if that space is not filled, it's still void, still empty, still trying to do it in the flesh, you're not doing it in your own strength. Say, Michael, the guy's doing his best. Sure. That's the problem. That's the problem. Our best will never give us complete victory. And finally, that miserable rascal sends out an engraved invitation to seven others. And he says, this dirty, miserable rascal invites you to join him to come to this empty space because it's not been filled by the Holy Spirit of God on a daily basis. Now, I'm not talking about salvation now. I'm talking about harassment for the believers. And like hillbillies, they move in. Now, I wish I could tell you that I have never seen this or I've never experienced people who have done this. I wish I could say that, but I have too many times. Let me tell you, the worst aspect of religious legalism is always gets progressively worse from generation to generation. I thank God for all the programs that are designed to help people overcome the demons of addictions. And I am here to tell you on the authority of the Word of God that there is greater power, there is greater deliverer, there is a greater authority of all the harassing demons that there are. And his name is the Spirit of Jesus. If the devil can get you busy with life, busy with sports, busy with social activities, if he can get you busy not praying and not being continuously filled with the power of the Holy Spirit of God, if he can get you busy not saturating your mind with the Word of God, the next time he comes to harass you, he's not going to show up alone. And that is why we need to learn, how did Jesus take authority over Satan? Because in Luke 9:1, he said, I give you that authority. He has given us that authority. Let's look at how Jesus exercised his authority over Satan. Matthew 4:1-11. And we'll be going through this in the next two messages. I want to tell you something about those three temptations that Satan came and tempted the Lord Jesus with. Those three temptations, they summarize and codify all temptations that you and I have ever experienced. All they come under the three categories. If you examine whatever temptation that is nipping at your heel and you go down and you're going to discover it's going to be one of those three categories. It comes under one of those three headings, either pleasure, popularity, or power. Think of one, pick one, and you'll find it comes under one of those three categories. And that is why we need to learn how Jesus took authority over the enemy and defeated him so that we must do the same. The first temptation of pleasure comes right at the very end of his fast. We don't know, it could be minutes, it could be moments, could be hours, 40 days he's been fasting. What was Jesus fasting and praying about? Obviously, he was doing this fast in obedience to the Father. He did everything in obedience to the Father. But the question must have been, should I do it my way or my Father's way? You see him struggling with that same question 3+ years later in the Garden of Gethsemane. My will, your will. Should I follow the Father's plan or should I find some shortcut? Should I glorify my Father alone or me? Should I continue to place the Father's business ahead of mine? Should I serve the Father's purpose or mine? Beloved, listen to me. You and I face this temptation every single day. Every single day we face that temptation. And there's one thing you've got to understand about the devil. He is never crass. Amen. He's never crass. He's a very subtle manipulator. He chooses his time very, very carefully. And he aims his arrows very thoughtfully. Yes. Because he doesn't want to miss. Sometimes he uses people. Other times he attacks our mind. Above all, he plays on the victim's mentality. As soon as you start saying, poor me, watch out. He loves that. He's going to come in and play. To a spouse, he would come and say, oh, you are not loved by your spouse the way you should be loved. Your spouse is not fulfilling you as you should be fulfilled. Very sympathetic, you see. Your spouse is not really meeting your needs as your spouse should be meeting your needs. Poor you. He got you. If you listen and you fall, the next step, he attacks your marriage. For kids, he would say, your parents don't understand you the way you need to be understood. All of your friends are having fun and you are missing out. What kind of parents, or even God, who does not understand that you really need some harmless fun in your life? And then he gets you hooked on pornography, gets you hooked on substance abuse, and he gets you become addicted. And he tells you all is part of growing up. When you listen and you fall, wham, he's bringing seven with him to harass you. Or come to a person who wants to be a genuine steward and will come to you and say, you know, you have so many needs. God doesn't really need your money. You've got better things to do with your money than give it to God. So you go along with that lie and that deception, and before you know it, your finances are attacked. And they said, oh, I'm under attack. When he came to Jesus after almost is a very significant word, almost 40 days are over, fasting and praying to tempt him, he was tempting him to take shortcuts. Shortcuts. Why wait just those few more minutes or forever, however the time was? Do it now. Just go ahead and call upon these stones to turn into bread. And you'll be able, you can do it, can't you? You're the Son of God, aren't you? Manifest your power. Use your power to serve yourself. What's the devil doing? Listen to me very carefully, please. The devil is trying to put a wedge between God the Father and God the Son. That's what he's trying to do. He's trying to put a wedge. You say, why? In order that he may create two gods. Not one. Remember this. Tuck it in your brain. Don't forget it. Divisions and dissension and strife are always the devil's work. Always. Whether he uses envy and hatred or whatever, he uses whatever it is to create all that. And the sooner you wake up to that, the sooner you spare yourself a whole lot of grief. Why is the devil trying to put a wedge between God the Father and God the Son? He's trying to get Jesus to do what he himself did long time ago. When he rebelled against God in the courts of heaven, and God had to throw him and a third of the angelic being out of heaven. By appealing to Jesus, this desire for food to fill his physical hunger, he wanted him to fall in the same trap that he himself committed. Beloved, listen to me. Whenever you are offered shortcuts, whether it be in the business, whether it be in your work, whether it be in your finances, or whether your marriage, whatever your family relationship, whether school work, you should know exactly where it's coming from. He always gives you shortcuts. Jesus said, my food is doing the will of the Father who sent me to accomplish his work. And Satan didn't like that. He wanted to create that division. Had Satan succeeded in getting Jesus to place his physical needs above the Father's will, the whole plan of redemption would have been thwarted. Think about that. After all, Jesus could have done that, right? I mean, he could have done it. He actually could have clicked his finger and the stones would have become hot bread. Easy. But listen, because you can do something doesn't mean that you should do it. I remember back in the days when Bill Clinton was doing whatever he's doing and messing around. And I remember all these experts were coming on television and, you know, why is he doing this and why is this and why is that? I remember a big name psychiatrist, he said, it's very simple. He did this because he could. It's because he could. Yeah. We could do a whole lot of things that we absolutely should not do because of the horrible consequences. Thank God Jesus taught us how to take authority when we are tempted and when Satan tried to set the traps for us. He has taught us how to take authority to do that which we can do but must never do. How did Jesus exercise authority over Satan? This is important. Listen carefully. First, by trusting the Father and obeying the Father no matter what. And in chapter 4 of Matthew, you see it repeated 3 times. It is written, it is written, it is written. And here he said, Deuteronomy 8:3, it is written, man shall not live by bread alone, but by every word that comes out of the mouth of God. From his boyhood, Jesus knew the word of God. He saturated his mind with the word of God. At the age of 12, he was found teaching men 4 times his age the word of God. And you can get a guaranteed victory every time you are tempted when you take the sword of the word of God and you wave it at the devil's face. Jesus memorized the word, he quoted the word, he reflected on the word, he upheld the authority of the word. Jesus defended the truth of the word of God. Why? Because he knew there is power in the word of God. No wonder most preachers today do not believe the truth of the word of God. Certainly they do not live under its authority. They undermine its truth. Beloved, the average Christian home has so many Bibles, and we have spent very little time studying it, reading it. Let it correct us, rebuke us, strengthen us, empower us. So I want to tell you, beloved parents and grandparents, our children win or lose the spiritual battle by watching us with that sword, the word of God. And how we use that sword to win. Unless the word is deeply entrenched in us, sooner or later, we're going to find ourselves as victims and not victors. Spurgeon said, "The Bible that is falling apart usually belongs to someone who's not." Jesus' authority was God's word, and so must be ours. What is Jesus saying to the devil in response to this first temptation? He was saying to him, "Satan, I believe my Father's word. Satan, I fully trust in my Father's promises. Satan, I am guided by my Father's words. Satan, I will obey my Father's word above my desire, even my desperate need." What did Jesus mean? That man shall not live by bread alone, but by every word that comes out of his mouth. Here's what he meant. Listen carefully. He is saying that the word of God will feed my soul when I'm hungry. That the word of God will sustain me when I'm faint. That the word of God will lift me up when I'm down. That the word of God will give me power to say no to temptation. That the word of God will give me strength to stand alone if I have to. That the word of God will carry me when no one else can. That the word of God will satisfy my deepest longing and desire. Amen. Amen. 4 ministers who were discussing which one of the Bible translation that is really best, their favorite. And the first one said, "My favorite is King James Version because of its poetic Old English. I love that." The second person said, "I love the Living Bible for its relevance." And the third one said, "I really like the New American Standard Translation because it's accurate." And the fourth one was silent for a moment. And then he said, "The best translation, the best paraphrased edition, is my dad's. He lived it and fed upon it and experienced its power. He is the most powerful translation." Beloved, the way you and I and our children will be able to take authority over Satan is by unleashing the word of God in our lives. It's the only way. It's Jesus' way.
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1: I'm Peter Carey. An independent MP has referred the federal government to the National Anti-Corruption Commission over the development of its gambling reforms. Labor is seeking to restrict the number of betting commercials broadcast on TV, radio and online. Andrew Wilkie claims the bill may have been improperly influenced by the private sector, citing donations, gifts and personal relationships. Mr. Wilkie argues this could have swayed the policy in favour of gambling companies.
2: This has resulted in policy so clearly at odds with research, public opinion and the public interest that the implementation of such policy could be characterised, in my opinion, as serious corruption in the Commonwealth public sector.
1: The New South Wales opposition has issued a please explain to the state government about new powers given to police to crack down on e-bikes. No devices have been crushed since legislation passed in May, allowing police to seize and destroy illegal bikes. Shadow Transport Minister Natalie Ward says people deserve to feel safe on the roads.
3: John Graham told everyone he was firing up the crusher, and 6 months later, the only thing being crushed is his credibility. Parents and pedestrians don't need another announcement from Labor. They need these dangerous illegal e-bikes taken off our streets. They need to explain why this crackdown still isn't operating.
1: Queensland has recorded its highest yearly total for new dwelling approvals in a decade. Bureau of Statistics figures show more than 47,000 new dwellings were given the nod of approval in the year to June. Master Builders Deputy Chief Executive Michael Hopkins says it's positive for a number of reasons.
4: Both an increase in approvals for detached homes, nearly a 10% increase, and also for units, which hit 49.6% increase, which is great news for the housing industry, but also for Queenslanders, because we know that we have been battling through an undersupply of housing.
1: To Victoria, where a tyre repair operator says motorists are being dudded by the state government's pothole compensation scheme. Data reveals less than 2% of motorists seeking compensation for damage are receiving payouts. The new roads minister has promised to review the state's pothole compensation scheme. The owner and operator at A1 Tyre Power in Wangaratta, Harrison Coatsworth, says the system is stacked against the motorist.
5: The compensation, I think, should be lower, because a lot of the time when we're not having that suspension trouble, it's purely just rim and tyre related. And if it's just one, it's not up around that 1600, so people are missing out. But even if it was lower, the government's not going to refund it, as we're noticing now with over that 600.
1: The leader of the WA Nationals is hopeful a resolution can be found quickly, as debate is set to continue on their rail safety bill. The draft legislation calls for mandatory lighting on trains across the state. However, the Cook Labor government has pushed back on aspects of the bill following advice from train drivers. Nationals WA leader Shane Love says, as it stands, they don't agree with the current amendments.
6: What the government is saying in their presentations doesn't read exactly what is in their legislation, as far as I can see. But bear in mind, we only had a chance to look at this yesterday. I think the intent of the government in some ways matches ours, but there are stark differences which we need to discuss.
1: This is Air National News. A Dockers young gun is under an injury cloud ahead of their Friday night blockbuster against Adelaide in Perth. Dane Meppham reports.
7: Murphy Reid didn't hit the track at main training today as he remains in doubt to play. He copped a knock to the groin region during Saturday's loss to Melbourne. Corey Wagner trained with the rehab group at Coburn this morning. He's battling a sore hip and is a test for Friday night. Coach Justin Longmuir confirming skipper Alex Pearce will return after having the week off. It's possible they could go with all three talls down back, with Brendan Cox and Oscar McDonald to combat the Crows forward line. They'll announce their squad tomorrow night. Dame Effham, Coburn.
1: An NRL veteran says he's not backing the idea of a third-place playoff. The fixture is being spruced by the chief executive to provide more content for fans and broadcasters in grand final week. But Broncos hooker Ben Hunt says players are not getting behind it.
8: Oh, I definitely don't think so, mate. I haven't spoken to a player that would be keen on doing that at all. You know, I think it's just something that Volandis is trying to get up and running to get another game of footy on TV, but yeah, I don't think players would be really excited about that at all.
1: Aussie surfer Sally Fitzgibbons has bowed out of the first round of the Tahiti Pro. Isabella Nichols has advanced to the second round, and the Sydney Kings have parted ways with three-time NBL champion Jalen Galloway. Australian Independent Radio News.
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12: The promise of God for you today comes from Jeremiah 29. God says, I know the plans I have for you. They are plans for good and not for disaster, to give you a future and a hope.

0: Are you changing any lives by the way you live? Hello, I'm Chuck Swindoll. I realize that's a pretty lofty goal, but the fact is we choose to live one way. It might as well be with significance, huh? Warren Webster, missionary to Pakistan, understood that. He addressed the Urbana Missionary Conference one year and said, "If I had my life to live over again, I would live it to change the lives of people. Because you have not changed anything until you've changed the lives of people. Not institutions, not laws, people." Sharing your faith, loving others in the name of Christ, these are the things which give life significance.
1: 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To learn more about the Ministry of Insight for Living Australia, just head to our website, ifl.org.au.

sight, who walks up to a giant and picks a fight, who turns a lion's den into a petting zoo, who can have church in a fiery furnace.

You know those seasons where you're desperate for something to change? You pray, but heaven seems silent. You work hard, but nothing moves. As the waiting drags on, hope fades. Hi, I'm Bernie Diamond, and welcome again to Fresh.

19th century American journalist and abolitionist Jane Grey Swisshelm was mocked, silenced, even threatened for her faith-fueled stand against slavery and injustice. Yet she refused to give up. Instead, she waited with hope in God's justice, writing that truth is eternal and God will vindicate his own. Out of years of struggle came a voice that helped shift public opinion toward freedom. All right, that was her situation back then. What about us here and now? How can we wait with hope? Yesterday we saw in Psalm 27 verse 4 how delighting ourselves in the Lord transforms our desires, our whole outlook on life, in fact. That's the key, yearning for God himself. And today King David urges us even further, writing in verse 14, wait for the Lord's help. Be strong and brave and wait for the Lord's help. The Hebrew word for wait isn't merely about killing time, chewing your fingernails. It means waiting with hope, leaning forward in expectation, convinced that God's help is coming. Surrounded by his enemies, David learned that kind of hope because it turns out to be the natural overflow of a deep yearning for God himself. David could still trust that God would act, and God did. And can I tell you, in Christ, that hope shines brightest. The cross looked dark, but resurrection was coming. Waiting with hope in Jesus is never wasted because he is faithful. So if you're in God's waiting room right now, don't despair. Yearn for God himself. Keep leaning into Jesus. That's the place from which his courage, his hope will flow. His help is coming right on time. Friend, that's God's word fresh for you today. Oh yeah. Now don't forget, there is such power in God's word. So if you'd like to go a bit deeper, you can receive these fresh devotional messages every day. 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It's really quite amazing how God will speak into your life through his word. Again, that web address is freshdevotional.org.

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1: If you don't set some time to pray, you're not going to find it. Listen, you don't find time to pray. You make time to pray. You set aside time to pray. If you work by calendar, you put it on the calendar. If you don't, you won't do much praying. Now, I'm not saying that you have to get up at 6 o'clock every morning to pray, or that you should pray at midnight or 4 o'clock in the morning. It depends on what your metabolism will stand. If you get out of the bed at 6 o'clock and you're a late rise and you drag yourself to prayer, you've just changed the places you're going to sleep. You're either going to sleep in the bed or you're going to sleep somewhere else. Well, so we're not talking about that kind of prayer. He says, alert, diligently crying out to God.
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1: Back in 2010, the new atheists had a huge profile. They were everywhere. One of the leaders of that movement, Richard Dawkins, released a book called The God Delusion. It sold 6 million copies. So what happened to the new atheists? They seemed to disappear almost overnight. It's helpful to consider this on a couple of fronts. First, the movements that seem overwhelming may not last. Keep opinions of so-called experts in context. They become yesterday's news in a heartbeat. Second, remember that Christian faith has been around for 2,000 years. It has survived wars, oppressions, its own internal failure. Yet right across the globe, it's growing today. 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
1: Do you find you can't get to church on Sunday morning? 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
1: I caught up recently with a friend from school and he reminded me of when he and I were on opposite debating teams and the team I was on lost. I thought that was so unfair, and to this day I'm convinced that we should have won. Since then, I've had to face much more unfairness than that, and I have to say that it hurts when you're faced with unfairness in life. But there are some times when unfairness is a fantastic thing. For example, if you win the lottery, it's not really fair because you won against the odds, but isn't it great that you won? In the same way, God isn't fair and it's a wonderful thing. You see, of ourselves, we aren't worthy, but God treats us as worthy. This unfairness of God is called grace. How unfair is God? God is so unfair that he is able to save even you.
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2: 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Search Canberra's One Way of

The first witnesses of the empty tomb of Jesus were a group of women. They discovered the tomb empty and an angel telling them that Jesus had risen. Yet when these women raced to tell the male disciples, these disciples did not believe the women. Now this is understandable because, well, dead people don't come back to life. But also, in the ancient world, there was a prejudice against believing the testimony of women. Indeed, Celsus, an ancient critic of Christianity, dismissed the resurrection because he said it was only an hysterical, half-frantic, crazed woman who saw Jesus alive. So given that hysterical women are recorded as the first witnesses of the empty tomb, demonstrates that this story is unlikely to have been fabricated and gives us reason to believe that what the women saw is true. This is Rob Martin with God in 60 Seconds. To open up more space for reflection and conversation about God, go to thirdspace.org.au.

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0: It's easy to see death with all of its ugliness, harshness, brutality, and darkness like a victor. Hello, I'm Chuck Swindoll. Listen to me. Death isn't the end. It isn't the victor. It is never presented in Scripture as the end. It's simply the transition that takes us from this temporary life on into eternal life. And everybody on earth has eternal life, not just the Christian. Everybody. How much the unbeliever would love to think, well, once I die like an animal. I'm gone forever, never to return, never to live on. Not on your life. You will live. You will die. You will be raised exactly as God promised, and you will answer to the one who made you.
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0: I'm Greg Amos. Auctions are very popular, yes, but they can still be very uncomfortable if you've tried to bid at one. If this is you, I hope these home truths, some tips that can help calm those nerves on that big day. Before the auction, attending other auctions is a great idea. Watching the auctioneer and bidders do their thing will give you some real confidence. Having the sales contract reviewed by a solicitor and negotiating deposit and settlement terms before the big day is really key. And of course, with no cooling off period and contracts exchanged immediately after the auction, make sure you've gone over the building report.
1: On the auction day itself, any tips for nervous buyers?
0: You'll need to register, so take your driver's license or some form of ID. Great idea to get there early. Find a spot that you're able to see and read other bidders. It also gives you some time to just relax and take a deep breath. And when it comes to bidding, be realistic with the amount and present it clearly, confidently and loud enough that the auctioneer and everyone in the room can hear you. And of course, the big issue is knowing when to stop. When the heart's pounding, it's so tempting to want to go over the budget. But when your limit has been reached or about to be, simply leaving the auction will avoid that mounting temptation. Yes, auctions can be very daunting, but with some preparation, you never know. Your next home could be yours with that successful bid.
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0: In 2001, a fossil skull found in Chad electrified the world's scientific community. Nicknamed Toumai, this creature supposedly lived when the human and chimp lineages allegedly split, making it the oldest human ancestor ever found. The leader of the team that made the discovery confessed, "It's a lot of emotion to have in my hand the beginning of the human lineage. I have been looking for this for so long. I knew I would one day find it, so it's a large part of my life." But not all scientists accept this conclusion. For instance, Dr. Bridget Sennett of the Natural History Museum in Paris dismissed the skull as a mere female gorilla. With such conflicting opinions about the same skull, it does make you wonder. Perhaps the skull's discoverer let his emotion and desire for discovery obscure his interpretation of the evidence.
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3: When someone you love is suffering deeply and it's totally unfair, what do you say to restore their confidence? It's one of the hardest moments any of us will ever face. Hi, I'm Clayton Bjellin, and today on Insight for Living, Chuck Swindoll takes us deeper into Job's painful exchange with his friend Eliphaz, a man who started gently enough but couldn't resist delivering a verdict. Chuck will show us how accusation has a way of quietly replacing compassion and how a person drowning in grief doesn't need a lecture. They need a lifeline. Chuck begins now with prayer.

0: It's wonderful today, our Father, to look ahead to that happy place where we'll be forever blessed. It makes us homesick as we look back and remember our Savior's love. How marvelous, how wonderful that you flooded us with your love when we weren't lovely, and you found us when we weren't looking, and you gave us dignity and purpose and direction when we were totally confused. So that today we stand in awe of you. We do, our Father. We worship you today in the midst of a world in turmoil and trouble all around, and in the present circumstances of our times, we stand in awe of you. We worship you. But it's when we look ahead and we remember what is before us that we rejoice that the Lord is King, that you are sovereign, you are in control. Nothing is out of control. Nothing. You saw us in the past because of your love. You enable us to face today and all of its trials. And because of that, we worship you. We stand in awe of you. And we look ahead to that glorious time when we will be gathered with the saints about us. And we will see the one whom, having not seen, we love. In whom, though now we see him not, we rejoice with a joy unspeakable and full of glory.
1: 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Chuck titled today's message, Responding to Bad Counsel.
0: Remember Job? We left him in what we called black pessimism. He was in the hole of depression. Chapter 3. He despised the day he was born. He hated the thought that having been born that he lived. The silence of God was driving him mad, and he did not hold back. He said it all. Three friends sitting nearby sat and listened through it. They'd been there 7 days and 7 nights in silence, staring at him. First trying to believe it was really their friend Job. Of course, he looks so different. His face is swollen and now scabbed over with these running sores. And if you look closely, there's worms in some of them. It's an ugly scene. And he's comfortable in no position. He doesn't feel comfortable lying down, and so his nights are restless, and they're spent slowly and agonizingly as he tries to get into a position that isn't just painful beyond words. And then the sun rises and bakes itself on him as he sits in the trash heap of the city. Dear wife, unable to help. Friends, stunned in disbelief. The comforters, so-called, begin to talk. They bring no comfort. I mean, it was bad enough just to have them sit and stare, but it was horrible when they began to give bad counsel. Oh, they didn't mean bad. They didn't, not at first. Maybe never. They just lost sight of their purpose. And what was that? Chapter 2, verse 11, the latter part of the verse tells us why they came. They came to sympathize with him. And they came to comfort him. Good for them. At least they came. The man who was the greatest man in the East, chapter 1 tells us, should have been surrounded by a room full of friends. But three at least came. The first two chapters, get this, and the last 11 verses of chapter 42. First two chapters and the last 11 verses of chapter 42 are narrative, called prose, P-R-O-S-E. They're prose. It's factual. You can understand it. There isn't a lot of mystery. You have questions, of course, with these two chapters, and you're thrilled at the end because it all turns out well. And he gets double everything except children. That probably wouldn't have been a blessing to have twice the number of children. So he gets the same number of kids and twice the other things he had to start with. Terrific. We all like that. We like it when they live happily ever after. But in between, we have poetry. These men write, or these men say, and they, Job no doubt journaled a lot of these things, maybe all of it, and maybe he wondered at times what it meant fully. Okay, that's the first thing I want to tell you. Second, this poetic section, which is the largest part of the book, chapter 3 through 42:5, okay, or 42:6, this poetic section begins as a rather mild discussion. It turns into a rather intense debate, and it ends in heated dispute. You're going to see Eliphaz begins with sort of his hat in his hand as he begins to speak to Job. And toward the end, there's no hat in his hand. I mean, he's got an index finger jammed into this man's sternum, and he is setting him straight. So it begins rather mildly, and it ends in a dispute. Third, the three friends, Eliphaz, Bildad, and Zophar, you'll see their names, by the way, if you're not familiar, in verse 11 of chapter 2, Eliphaz, Bildad, Zophar. These three friends, now get this, it'll help you. I'll show you in the Bible in a minute. These men speak in cycles. Three cycles. First, Eliphaz, and then Job answers. Then Bildad and Job answers. Then Zophar and Job answers. And round one ends. And then Eliphaz comes back on the scene. He's apparently the oldest of the group. In those days, the oldest were given, you know, priority. So Eliphaz speaks, Job answers. Bildad speaks, Job answers. Zophar speaks, Job answers. Then you get to the third cycle. Zophar's out of the picture. Maybe he got tired, or he just thought, I'm out of here. This is going nowhere. When you get to chapter 32 to 37, a fourth man appears. That's the youngest of the group. He comes out of nowhere. His name is Elihu, E-L-I-H-U. And Elihu just does a monologue, and Job never answers. Maybe by now Job is, oh, man, I have heard all I'm going to listen to. Maybe Job is simply exhausted. Or maybe he doesn't have any answer by now. He's done a lot of talking so far. That first round of dialogue between the three friends and Job, in each case, Job answers each one of them. They meander all around and they talk about all different subjects, but mainly they're there judging Job. Interesting, and I want to mention this here. Eliphaz bases his words on experience. He says more than once, I have seen, I have seen. So in light of what I have seen, I make these statements about your situation, Job. Now, Bildad bases his on tradition. Says in chapter 8, verse 8, inquire of past generations. And he appeals to Job to go back into the annals of history and recall what had happened there. And in light of that, tradition teaches us this. When you get to Zophar, who is the harshest of the three, he throws tack to the winds and he comes right at Job with both fists. His words are based on assumptions. Let me add here, all three are legalistic, all three are judgmental, all three are condemning, and all three offer shame-based counsel. Sometimes you'll shake your head and say, why in the world would they say that to somebody they had called their friend? But you know what? Just an aside, sometimes we do that. Sometimes we do that. We're so intense to set the thing straight that we just come right to it. We say things like, let me just cut to the chase. And boy, do we ever, we run over them. We not only cut to the chase, we do a little slaughtering verbally. It's like a verbal fist fight. So that happens in the first cycle. Look at 15:1. Eliphaz responded. That's his second speech. And then you keep going through 16:1. Job answered. You go all the way through that cycle. All three men speak till the end of chapter 21. Notice that. End of round two. Bell rings. They go to their corners. Take a deep breath. Round three, chapter 22, verse 1, all the way through to 31:40. That's enough of that. You've got the idea. I wanted you to get a structure of how the book is laid out. And each time, be sure you check the beginning of the chapter so you'll know who's speaking. And you know why he's answering. If you go back and see what was said, then you'll be able to tie it together. And I'll do my best to keep it interesting. I know that it just seems a little weighty. Only Cynthia could tell you. I don't know how many times this week I said, man, what in the world is this about? Good night. You know, and I got to preach in about 2 days here. I got to get this thing. This is not easy study. And therefore, to keep it as meaningful, I am not going to do a verse by verse. I'm going to do sections of it that I hope will help you be able to identify. Scout's honor. I'll do my best to keep any of it from being boring. I don't like boring people. And so I don't think Job will do that, but I can do that. And so I'll try to stay with what Job writes and see if we can draw some sense out of this. Now, remember last time? Job 3, he's in a hole. And he pops up and he says some things. And he really dumps it. I mean, he just dumps it. And these three guys are going, oh, man, I never heard Job say things like this. And of course, they've never been there. They've never probably had a boil. And this guy looks like one big pus pocket sitting there in this trash heap. And so Eliphaz decides it's time to say something. Now, let's have a little fun with this, okay? It's kind of like we guys have had fights with our wives, okay? Don't look like that. You have, and I have. And so maybe like the second night you've been on a patio and you decide you'd like to come in and kind of get cleaned up, you push the door open, you go, hi, you know, nice hair, or something like that, you know, just kind of breaking in. That's kind of the way Eliphaz starts, because Job is, and he's really unloaded on him, and so Eliphaz goes, verse 1, the Temanite answered, if one ventures a word with you, well, will you become impatient? You said things like that to your wife, right? Now, if I just want to kind of, you know, want to talk, you know, maybe an issue or something here we could sort of ease into. That's the kind of the tone of it. But who can refrain from speaking? I mean, silence isn't solving anything. Our daughter Carissa sent me a cute picture a week and a half ago of a couple of lions. It's really, really cute. And one was a male lion. And he's got mane, you know, the big chunk of mane around him. And,

0: And this old guy is going, ooh. Well, that's Eliphaz. He's kind of, ooh. If I wanted to bring, you know, subject up, I behold Job. And he begins very honestly, verse 3, you have admonished many. You have strengthened weak hands. You do that when you're trying to get a word in, you know. Oh, honey, you've handled things so well. I mean, look at this place. It's clean because of you. And boy, it's just wonderful. And Eliphaz is kind of trying to get a word in. And he says, your words have helped the tottering to stand. And they have. It's not flattery. They have. And you have strengthened feeble knees. And he had. But. Now, when you get to but, your ears look like a Doberman. You go, where's he going now? Because it's called a contrastive particle. And at this point, he's going to turn a corner and really get a jab in. But he's going to do it kind of gently. He says, but now it has come to you and you're impatient. You spend all your life giving other people counsel and telling people how to stand firm and how to make it. And this thing has happened to you. And now we get a chapter, a blast out of you. It touches you and you are dismayed. See the poetry? It has come to you, verse 5, and you are impatient. It touches you and you are dismayed. Is not your fear of God, your confidence and the integrity of your ways, your hope? Isn't that what it's about, Job? I mean, I'm not questioning your integrity, but you're impatient with this. And then when he gets Job kind of strung out, listen to the twist in the knife. Remember now, whoever perished being innocent, the upright destroyed. According to what I've seen, see the experience? According to what I've seen, those who plow iniquity and those who sow trouble harvest it. Got it? I mean, Job, you're getting what you deserve.
1: Harvest.
0: Message reads, would you mind if I said something to you? Under the circumstances, it's hard to keep quiet. You yourself have done this plenty of times, spoken words that clarify, encourage those who were about to quit. Your words have put stumbling people on their feet, put fresh hope in people about to collapse. But now, you're the one in trouble. You're hurting. You've been hit hard and you're reeling from the blows, but shouldn't your devout life give you confidence now? Shouldn't your exemplary life give you hope? Think. Has a truly innocent person ever ended up on the scrap heap? There's shame in that. Job, if you're that innocent, why are you here? I've observed people suffer like this when they got sin in their life. Oh, boy. Let the shame begin. Don't ever go there. Don't go there. Serves no one any good. If he's there to sympathize and comfort, that's a weird way to do it. You ever been helped, really helped, when you're really down low and someone says, I'm not surprised you aren't lower. especially having been a hypocrite, you thought, you led all of us to believe you this guy in a white armor and shining armor and run around like a Mr. Big. And think about it, Job. Think of the syllogism. All suffering is punishment for sin. You're suffering. It's punishment for sin. It's all the time. It's bad counsel. Especially when it isn't true. Whoever suffered without deserving it? How about every martyr? How about every martyr? How about the Son of God, who is the innocent Lamb of God, who took away the sins of the world, did no sin, knew no sin, had no sin, nailed to a cross, and he's the one

0: who says, Father, forgive them, they don't even know what they're doing. The classic example of unjust suffering is the Savior's crucifixion. Now, Eliphaz, you are out to lunch. I don't care how old you are. How many experiences you've had, you got no right to say that to a man of integrity. Nor do you and I. Let's be really careful what we let come out of our throats. Let's be really careful. But the problem is, he's not through. He keeps on, talks about visions in the night over there in verse 13, and talks about the generality, and it's true that mankind is not perfect before God, and we have a maker, and he's the perfect one. We're not. As a matter of fact, he's got it right in chapter 5 and verse 7. We are born to trouble as the sparks fly upward. That's true. That's true. And Job, that's what's happening. But if he had just stopped there, look at verse 8. Little pride seeps in. Now, as for me, I would seek God. I would seek God, and I would place my cause before God. Now, that's what I would do, implying you haven't done that. How does he know what Job has done? You don't always seek God verbally. Sometime in the silence you seek God deeply. I mean, God is the one who does great and unsearchable things. He does wonders without number. I know that, Job could have said. I'm not sitting here like a dummy. I know that God does great and wonderful things. I am covered with boils, and I've done nothing wrong. And you're giving me great theology with no understanding. Please. Please. He has the audacity to say at the end of verse 17, you should not despise the discipline of the Almighty, Job. You're suffering because you're guilty. You're getting just what you deserve. You're not listening to the Lord's reproofs. As a matter of fact, in the long run, you're going to be just fine. Isn't that sweet? Look at verse 25. You will know also that we're in chapter 5, 525. You will know also that your descendants will be many, your offspring as the grass of the earth. You will come to the grave in full vigor, like the stacking of grain in its season. Behold this. We have investigated this, and that is the way it is. Hear it and know it for yourself. That's the answer, Job. Done. No charge. Glad to give that to you. Peace of my mind I couldn't afford to lose. Before I move any further, let me say that accusation replaced compassion somewhere in Eliphaz's delivery. And don't think Job missed it. A sick person doesn't lack discernment. People who are hurting don't need a coarse sandpaper and a kind of a mixture of Genghis Khan and Mike Tyson rolled into one verbal reproof. Please. If you don't know, and if you don't have God's clear mind with facts to prove it, please, just love them and stay quiet. If there is insight to be gained, it will be gained through the comfort and tender mercy of friends.
1: If you've ever been on the receiving ends of words that stung when they should have soothed, well, today's Insight for Living is for you. Chuck Swindoll reminds us that accusation and compassion cannot occupy the same space. A person who's hurting is not without discernment. They know the difference. And sometimes the most powerful thing a friend can offer is simply their quiet, caring presence. At Insight for Living, we understand that you come to this daily program carrying untold burdens that might be weighing you down. In fact, maybe you're in the middle of a battle against discouragement today and you just can't seem to rise above it. 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What to say when bad counsel comes from a friend? I'm Clayton Bjellin, and Chuck Swindoll will explain how to respond Friday on Insight for Living.
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4: 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He's looking for those with pure hearts.
3: A hypocrite is a person who is putting on a performance. They're playing a role. They're hiding behind a mask, and God doesn't like it when you do that. Better to be an honest sinner than a lying saint or hypocrite.

hide behind a facade, a false front, trying to pretend that we're someone we're not. We're not fooling God. He knows who we really are. In fact, he knows us better than we know ourselves. Well, today on A New Beginning, Pastor Greg Laurie shows us the peril of living an imitation life. It's a disappointment to the Lord, and our act may not be believable to those around us either. It's a good opportunity for a reset and to live a life of transparent honesty going forward.

0: Message today is honest to God. On Halloween, you know, maybe you put on a costume, maybe you put on a mask, and you pretend to be something that you are not. That's what I want to talk about. And my message today that I'm calling honest to God is you don't want to be a hypocrite. And a technical definition of a hypocrite is it's someone who's playing a part. Someone who is effectively an actor. They're presenting an image that is not really them, and they want you to believe that they are this person. And in context, this would be a person pretending to be a Christian and is actually not a Christian at all. Now, let's be honest. One of the things that keeps non-believers away is hypocrisy in the church, right? How many of you have heard some non-believers say, well, the reason I don't go to church is there are too many hypocrites there. Have you heard that one? Yeah, we have all heard it. What are you going to say? No, come to our church. It's hypocrite free. That's impossible. I sometimes say to people, well, if you find a perfect church and there's no hypocrites in it, please don't join it because you'll ruin it, right? We are imperfect people serving a perfect God. And if we're honest, we all have moments of hypocrisy. But sometimes this is used as an excuse that non-believers offer as to why they will not become Christians. I was at a Harley dealership a while ago, and some guy, I was talking to him about the Lord, and he said, well, yeah, what about all the different religions that are out there? How can one belief be true and the others not be true? And at that moment, a really loud Harley rode by with super loud pipes. I said, you hear that? That is the sound of a genuine Harley Davidson motorcycle. And he said, yeah, that's right. And I said, and there's a lot of imitations out there on the road, but there's only one Harley. And I have to say, riding in a Harley myself, when you see someone coming on the other side of the road toward you, if you ride a Harley, you do this little sideways wave. If you're a rider, you know what I'm talking about. So you kind of ride, you just kind of go, hey, you like that? But if they're on another kind of motorcycle, you don't acknowledge them, okay? It's kind of an elitist thing because we think we're cool when we're not, but whatever. But my point was, just because there's imitations doesn't mean there is not a genuine, and in fact, the very existence of all the imitations shows there has to be the real one there somewhere. So here's the devil's thinking. He knows there's the genuine Savior, Jesus Christ. He knows it's through Christ that people come to God. Therefore, he effectively floods the market with cheap imitations to distract and divert people from the real thing. But let's understand what a hypocrite really is. A hypocrite is not a Christian who's following Christ and slips up. Because of people appoint an accusing finger. You just got angry. You exceeded the speed limit while you were driving. You were unkind. You didn't do this exactly right. And we all have moments where we don't live up to the standards we have in Scripture and the faith that we have, but that happens. But that's not hypocrisy. That is, well, humanity. We're all going to fall short. But the difference between a person who falls short and admits it and is sorry for it and tries to do better and a person who's playing a role is one is trying, one is walking with the Lord, the other isn't walking with the Lord at all. Look, we're all going to fall short in some way, shape, or form. The fact is, the further we go in the Christian life, the more we realize we need to grow. And so here is the difference. A hypocrite is a person who is putting on a performance. They're playing a role. They're hiding behind a mask, and really, they're not a believer at all. And ironically, hypocrites are often the most critical people of all. It doesn't surprise me when I find a hypercritical person turn out to be guilty of sins that are far worse than the sins they're criticizing in other people's lives. I bring this up because we're going to look at a very interesting couple in the Bible, Ananias and Sapphira. They were two hypocrites who found out the hard way that you can't pull the wool over God's eyes. Now, Here's the thing to remember. Jesus saved his most scathing words, not for sinners, but for hypocrites. He saved his most scathing words for the Pharisees. Now, being a Pharisee was not in and of itself a bad thing. A Pharisee could be a very devout man. He could be a man who really sought to know God by memorizing the scripture and living by the standards he lived by. But unfortunately, many of the Pharisees had no interest in God at all. And for them, it was more about theater. And Jesus was very critical of them, calling them whitewashed tombs, which means you look good on the outside, but you're dead in the inside. In contrast, with sinners, Jesus was incredibly compassionate. Take the woman caught in the act of adultery as an example. The Pharisees grabbed her, threw her before Jesus, not because they cared about the law or what was right or wrong. They just wanted to put him to a test that hopefully he would fail. They throw her down at the feet of Christ. They say, the law says this woman should be put to death. What do you say? Jesus looks around at these creepy, self-righteous, arrogant hypocrites. And we read that he stoops down and writes in the sand, stands up, writes in the sand again. Then he looks at them and says, let him that is among you without sin cast the first stone. And the Bible says they left from the eldest to the youngest. Now he looks at this woman who actually was guilty of this sin. And he says, woman, where are your accusers? She says, I have none, Lord. It's interesting, the very word that he used for woman is a term of respect. It's almost as though he called her ma'am or lady. I don't know if she'd ever been called that before. But he said, ma'am, lady, woman, where are your accusers? Showing that he didn't just see her for what she was. He saw her for what she could become. Yeah, at that moment, she was an immoral woman caught in the act. But he saw that she could become a woman of God. Woman, lady, ma'am, where are your accusers? I have none, Lord. Then go and sin no more. And we see this over and over again. He's loving and patient and compassionate with sinners, even being called the friend of sinners, but very quick to deal with self-righteous hypocrites. Listen to this. Better to be an honest sinner than a lying saint.
1: 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Let's listen.
0: So here we come now to the story of how the devil changes his approach. At first, he attacked the church outwardly, and that blew up in his face. Instead of weakening the church, it strengthened the church. So now he comes in a different way. First, he came like a lion. Now he's going to come like a serpent. Just like he came to Eve in the Garden of Eden, slithering in. That's how the devil often works. He'll attack you on the outside and you're fighting him here, but you might be letting him in somewhere else. So let's get the backdrop of the story. Barnabas is seen giving a gift to the church for the use of ministry. I love Barnabas. He's called the son of consolation. Whenever you read about Barnabas, he's encouraging someone. And here he is giving this. Now, no one forced him to do this. No one pressured him to do this. And periodically, we have people come to us and say, I want to give a gift to the ministry because I want to invest in what you guys are doing. And we're so appreciative of that. But here's the thing. This was voluntary. He didn't have to do it, but he wanted to do it. And other members in the church did the same thing. They were sort of pitching in and helping out because some believers, because of persecution, were losing their employment. They needed help. So the church was pooling their resources. It wasn't forced on them by the government. It was voluntarily done by members of the church, of the congregation. But so Ananias and Sapphira see this and they think, wow, look at how the people appreciate this. We want to be seen as virtuous people too. So this is what happens next. And one of the most shocking stories in the Bible, quite candidly. Acts chapter 5, starting in verse 1. I'm reading from the New Living Translation. There was a man named Ananias, who with his wife Sapphira sold some property. He brought part of the property to the apostles, but claimed it was the full amount. His wife agreed to this deception. Underline that, this deception. Then Peter said, Ananias, why has Satan filled your heart? You lied to the Holy Spirit, and you kept some of the money for yourself. This property was yours to sell or not sell, as you wish or not. And after selling it, the money was yours to keep or to give away. Why would you do a thing like this? You're not lying to us, you're lying to God. And as soon as Ananias heard these words, he fell to the ground and died. And everyone who heard about it was terrified. Well, then some young men wrapped him in a sheet, took him out and buried him. About 3 hours later, his wife comes in, not knowing what had happened. Peter asks her, what was this price you and your husband received for the land? She said, yeah, that was the price. Peter said, how could the two of you even think of doing a thing like this, conspiring together to test the Spirit of the Lord? Just outside that door are the young men who buried your husband, and they'll carry you out too. And instantly, she fell to the floor and died, and the young men saw she was dead, and they carried her out and buried her beside her husband. And great fear gripped the entire church and all the others who heard what happened. We'll stop there. How's that for a story? Wow. Why did God deal so severely with these two people? Because they committed a specific sin against the Spirit that still can be committed today. They lied to the Spirit of God. Verse 4, you've not lied to men, but to God. Their sin was they lied to the Holy Spirit. The Holy Spirit is a member of the Trinity, Father, Son, and Holy Spirit. The Holy Spirit has a will. The Holy Spirit has a personality. The Holy Spirit can be specifically sinned against. There are specific sins identified in the Bible that can be committed against the Holy Spirit. For instance, you can insult the Spirit. You can resist the Spirit. You can lie to the Spirit, as the story here shows. And you can blaspheme the Spirit. So what is this about? Again, Ananias and Sapphira were hypocrites. They were playing a part. They were pretending to be something that they were not. They wanted people to think they were really devoted to God when they weren't. Now, before we criticize them, let's just ask ourselves this question. Have we ever done anything like this? The answer is yes. Here's how. You know, we put on a performance. Maybe there's a prayer meeting and it's our turn to pray and we hog the prayer. You ever pray with people like that? They just pray forever, forever. And it's a very flowery prayer. Because what are they doing? They want to impress you, right? Oh, our Father, we thank thee today. And I thank you, Lord, as I was studying your word for 3 hours, how you spoke to my heart. And then, Lord, as I was actually leading people to Christ on the way over here, 6 or 7, as I recall. But, Lord, what is that all about? You're talking more about you than the Lord. And so this is the thing. We can do the same thing. In fact, Jesus called out the Pharisees in Matthew 6. In a modern translation, he says, be especially careful when you're trying to be good so you don't make a performance out of it. It might be good theater, but the God who made you will not be applauding. Don't pray for theater. Don't worship for theater. You know, some people always say, I'm going to really just, you know, sing louder and lift my hands higher. And that's all good. We want that. But don't do it in a way where you're drawing unnecessary attention to yourself. Sometimes people will pretend to be a Christian when it works to their benefit. Maybe you're a Christian girl, and some guy comes up and says, hey, I'd like to take you out for dinner. And you say, well, I don't want to be involved with anyone who's not a Christian. Are you a Christian? And he says, yeah. Hallelujah. Even the way he said it was kind of creepy. It's a good. Doesn't the Bible say something about greeting one another with a holy kiss? So come here, hold on. That guy might be lying to your face, right? Or maybe when you go to buy a vehicle, a number of years ago, I was looking at some truck and the car dealer was cussing up a blue streak, all this profanity. And then he says, "So tell me, what's your name, Greg? Yeah, what do you do for a living?" "I'm a pastor." All of a sudden, it's like, "Hallelujah, praise the Lord, brother." I'm like, give me a break. Just be an honest sinner, not a lying car dealer. Sometimes when someone's running for office and they want to get the evangelical vote, all of a sudden there's the little religious rhetoric in their speeches, and they show up at church and they want to be noticed, and hey, everybody, look, yeah, here I am. So be careful to not put on a performance. God doesn't like it when you do that. Again, let me emphasize, better to be an honest sinner than a lying saint. So don't put this show on. That's what Ananias and Sapphira were doing. They were pretending to be something they were not.

0: Pastor Greg Laurie, urging lifestyles of transparent honesty as we walk with the Lord. Good insight today on a new beginning. When we're pretending to be a believer, most people can see right through that, and God can always see right through that. So how is your relationship with the Lord? Have you ever come to Him and asked Him to forgive you of your sins? Have you decided to follow Him? Well, if you're not sure that you've ever come to the Lord and asked Him to be your Saviour, Pastor Greg has a special comment just for you.
1: Here's what the Bible says. Whoever will call upon the name of the Lord will be saved. So you need to reach out to God. Not just think about it. Not just say, one of these days I would like to. Just do it. In fact, you can do it right now. You say, well, how do I call out to the name of the Lord? You do it through prayer. God is just a prayer away. How about if I lead you in a prayer? And you could pray this prayer after me. You can pray it out loud if you like. You can pray it quietly in your heart. But direct this prayer toward God, and you could pray it after me right now. You ready? Pray this after me. Lord Jesus, I know that I'm a sinner, but I know that you're the Savior, and I want a relationship with you. So as your word says, I'm calling on the name of the Lord. I'm asking you to save me from my sin. And I'm asking that we begin a new relationship today. Thank you for loving me and sending your son Jesus to die on the cross for my sin and then raising him from the dead. I now put my faith and trust in Jesus Christ. And I ask this in Jesus' name. Amen.
0: 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Next time, Pastor Greg has more insights on the dangers of lying to the Spirit and the other offences we can commit against the Lord. 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
1: You can't be joyous about God and bitter toward other people. You can't lift up holy hands to a holy God and praise Him and worship Him and adore Him and go right back home and just absolutely let somebody have it. It doesn't work. If the praise is to be genuine, that praise must be born out of a heart of love toward God. How can I love God whom I have not seen if I have ill will toward my brother whom I do see?
2: When others hurt us, it's sometimes hard to even think about forgiving them. But today on In Touch, the teaching ministry of Dr. Charles Stanley, we'll see that withholding forgiveness is devastating. It destroys intimacy and eventually poisons our relationships. Stay with us now and learn how to maintain a spirit of forgiveness. Let's listen in to Dr. Stanley's message.
1: Well, when I think about God, I think about this truth. That is that forgiveness is the gift of God to every single person. So what I want to talk about in this message is the gift of forgiveness. And I want you to turn, if you will, to Ephesians chapter 4. And Paul in this Ephesians chapter is talking about some things that do not fit who we are as believers. In fact, in the first three chapters, he's talking about who we are in Christ and what our position is in Him. And then in the last three chapters, he's talking about how we ought to behave, that is, how we ought to practice who we are in Christ Jesus. So I want you to begin, if you will, in the 29th verse. One of the things he says here, he says, "Let no unwholesome word proceed from your mouth, but only such a word as is good for edification according to the need of the moment, that it may give grace to those who hear." And then he makes a statement that most of us know this one by heart. He says, "Do not grieve the Holy Spirit of God, by whom you are sealed for the day of redemption." Then here's what he says. "Let all bitterness and wrath and anger and clamor and slander be put away from you, along with all malice. And be kind to one another, tenderhearted, forgiving each other, just as God in Christ also has forgiven you." Now, when a person has an unforgiving spirit and refuses to be kind and tenderhearted and forgiving, even as God has forgiven us in Christ Jesus, when a person refuses to do that, what happens to them? Well, there's some very definite consequences. One of them is emotional bondage. And this is where people are, who are living in anger and bitterness and hostility and resentment. And everybody's going to have things done to them or said about them in life, because that's the kind of world we live in. It's never going to be a place where everybody just loves you. Listen, any person who acts in such a fashion to be sure that everybody will love them, well, first of all, some people are not going to love you just because you're being too kind. I mean, it's amazing what people get upset about. They don't believe you. They think you're fake, and they think you're just being hypocritical. You know, nobody could act like that. No one is going to have everybody liking them. That's just the way life is. And the sooner you'd realize, the only person I have to please is God. He's the only person I really want to please. Now, if everybody else comes along, fine. And so you can't live your life trying to please people, but you can live your life forgiving those who misunderstand, forgiving those who may wrong us. Emotional bondage. Think about this. If a person has a spirit of unforgiveness and bitterness and resentment or anger and hostility they're not willing to deal with, listen to me, it's going to color everything in their life. Jealousy is going to color every attitude. It's going to color everything in their life. It affects the way they think about everything, because you see, you can't separate your emotions from every other part of you. Your spirit, your body, they all fit and they all work together. Body, soul, mind, spirit, all goes together. You cannot be bitter toward people and receive love. I'll tell you what, it's like static. It's like putting a square peg in a round hole. It just won't fit. You can't fit bitterness into a life and say, "Well, you know, boy, I just feel loved by you and loved by him and loved by her and loved by them, but I'm telling you right now, that's where I feel over here." It just doesn't work that way. They're in bondage, frozen. and wondering what's wrong with life. And you know what people do like that? They blame everything and everybody, everything coming and going. It's his fault, her fault, their fault. They hadn't done this. If they'd have given me this on this job, if my pay had been raised, all these things, if I'd been put in this position, blame, blame, blame, blame, blame. And what happens? It just seethe and sift and boil in anger and bitterness and resentment, and something horrible is going on the inside. First result is emotional bondage. Second result is broken relationships. Listen, you cannot have good relationships with everybody and single out one and hate or despise that person. You absolutely cannot. You see, loving people and liking the way they act is something different. I can love a person without liking the way they act. And you and I are not going to get along with everybody the same. Personalities are different. There's certain types of personalities that fit better than others. And so that's just part of life and part of us growing up and being natural in this world in which you and I live. And we're all different. We all came from different situations and circumstances, so we don't all agree about everything. But to have an unforgiving spirit is something totally different. And an unforgiving spirit hampers relationships. Because if you and I tried to be friends and I have an unforgiving spirit towards someone else, more than likely I'm going to suspect you. Or I'll be on guard lest I get hurt again. And that's why you and I have to be forgiving toward others no matter what they do, or we can't have healthy relationships with other people. Because we'll be on guard that we don't get hurt. And this is where a lot of people are. They're living just like this. They've got their guard up. They've been hurt. They've been hurt greatly. They've been hurt deeply. Their pain is intense. And somehow they can't deal with it or won't deal with it. And so they walk around their guard up. I want to be your friend, but don't cross this wall. Brother, the day you cross this wall, you're in trouble. And so they walk around walled in. You know what they've done? They put the blocks of resentment and hostility and anger in their own wall. Now, they may feel like, well, why don't people love me? Why don't people like me? Why don't they want to be around me? Well, because you got them walled out. And so because we allow the years to go by, building up resentment, hostility, and anger, then we wonder why folks, listen, people climb the wall, and what do? We hit them on the fingers when their fingers get to the top of the wall. Don't get inside my wall because I'm not comfortable with you in there. And we shut them out. And you've met people, for example, that you walk up and say, how you doing? Fine. And no matter what you say to them, once you get a response like that, you know that's a one-way relationship. You know why? They're frozen about something. Their emotional life is all frozen and hung up about something. And especially when a father or a mother, when their kids come, listen, when your kids come up and you hug your kids, I mean, you throw everything you got into it. Your kids walk up and hug you, and it's like hugging this desk. You know what it says? You don't have to say anything. It says to them, listen, their emotions are just that instant, they say, he doesn't love me. She doesn't love me. Because you love somebody, you are kind and tenderhearted, and you're pliable. And you know what? The more you love somebody, the more of a pushover you are. That's why your grandchildren can come up to you and they'll say, you know I'm hung, don't you? My grandchildren come up to me and say, Gramps, I want so-and-so. Don't even ask me any more questions. When do we go get it? You know why? When do we go get it? Because that love has absolutely no barriers. Not one barrier whatsoever. Well, the truth is, and I'm asking the Lord, now, Lord, enable me to love everybody like I love my grandchildren. Absolutely, don't ask any questions. What can I do for you? You see, Jesus, nobody ever approached Jesus and he said, you know why I know he was such an absolutely fantastic lover? Because the kids are always running up to him. Now, if children are always running up to you, you know what they feel? They feel something good. Now, we can fake each other up, but you can't fake a child out. I guarantee you can't fake a child out. Listen, you can have two grandmothers, and those kids are going to be drawn to one and just nice to the other. You know why? Because a child, 3 years old or 7 years old or 2 years old, listen, they read hearts much better than we do. I mean, we get all impressed by what they do for us and how they look and what they give us and all these things. A heart with a child, little grandchild, 3 years old, 5 years old, their heart tells them, Granny's heart or Gramps' heart, we're all the same, but you let one be hard and that child will never know exactly what's going on, but they just know something about them just doesn't appeal to them. You know what it says? You can't hide love. Neither can you hide a bitter, angry, unforgiving spirit. And so therefore we hinder wonderful relationships when we don't deal with these things that is so absolutely evident. Well, the third thing that happens here is this. It erodes our fellowship with God. Listen to this. You can't be joyous about God and bitter toward other people. And that's why praise. Listen, when I think about people praising the Lord, and I believe in lifting your hands. Paul said, lift up our holy hands before the Lord and praised Him. I believe in that. You can't lift up holy hands to a holy God and praise Him and worship Him and adore Him and go right back home and just absolutely let somebody have it. It doesn't work. Oh, that's fakey stuff. That's why if the praise is to be genuine, that praise must be born out of a heart of love toward God. And he says, how can I love God whom I have not seen if I have ill will toward my brother whom I do see? So what happens? It erodes our fellowship with him. Let me mention one other thing. Not only is it going to erode my relationship to God, but there's one other thing that does happen. And that is it will affect you physically. These bodies of ours were not made to harbor bitterness, resentment, hostility, and anger very long. Usually I know folks who are old with that. Well, that's true. But look what's happening to them on the inside. Look what happens to them physically. Some people, it affects them more emotionally than it does physically. But physically, it's going to affect you. God didn't make us to live this kind of life. Especially the believer who has to wrestle what they know is right and what they know is wrong. The unbeliever somehow probably can get by with it a little better than the believer. I wouldn't make that as a fact. I'm just saying it appears sometimes that's the way it is. But you and I know better. And physically it affects us. So what we have to ask is, how do we deal with it? So let's look at several different cases quickly. Let's look at the person who comes to you and says, here's what I did. You know this is what I did, and I want to tell you that I'm sorry, and I'm asking you to forgive me. The only proper response is you are forgiven. Period. And that's a choice we make. Forgiveness is not a feeling we have. Forgiveness is a choice we make. You're forgiven. That means next time I see you, I'm not going to say, yeah, mm-hmm, I got you, mm-hmm, yeah. No, it says next time I see you, hi. You know why? Because he's free. And look at this. Not only is he free, but you're free. And listen, as long as you have an unforgiving spirit towards someone else, not only are they not free, you're not free. So with the person who comes to you, the way to deal with that is to forgive them. Make a choice. What about the people who will never come to you? They'll never say, they know they wronged you, but they'll never admit it. They'll never say, they'll justify it all of their life. They'll never come to you. They'll never admit it. It'll always be justifying it. And they may continue to do it to you. How do you deal with a person who is not ever going to say, I wronged you? Or maybe, what about the person who wronged you and they don't even realize they did it? But I mean, they hurt you deeply. Or it cost you financially in a great way. They don't even realize they did it. And then what about the person who's wronged you and they died? So let's just put those three categories together. Those who know it, but they'll never admit it, never confess it, never ask you to forgive them. Those who don't even know they did it, and those who did it, knew they did it, but died, and you didn't deal with it. Somebody says, well, if they're dead, that finishes that. No, it doesn't. It doesn't. And friend, I've never had this happen to me, but I do know a few folks who have. I'm here to tell you, when there is animosity and bitterness and resentment in somebody's heart towards someone and that person dies, listen, that person goes through a terrible turmoil. You know why? Because when that body is in the casket, it is over as far as talking to them. They can't ever respond. And when you put that body in the grave, there is no response. It's over. But it's not over with the person who held the animosity. That's why it's very important to deal with things. So what about these three persons? The persons who know, but not about to ask you to forgive them. The people who don't even know what they've done, the people who've died. Here's what you do. And this will work. You find your place, it's quiet, it's just you, by yourself in a room. And you put two chairs facing each other and you sit down in one of them. And you visualize the other person sitting in the other one. and you tell them, you really hurt me. You hurt me deeply. Here's what you did, and here's how you did it. And here's what I felt, and here's the anger I felt. Here's the embarrassment I felt, and here's all the struggles I went through. And you say everything you need to say to them, how they hurt you. You may feel like crying, or you may feel like banging on the chair. Whatever is necessary, you get it out and tell them what they did. And then you say to them, but because my Heavenly Father has forgiven me of all my sin and set me free, I want you to know that you're free. I forgive you for what you've done to me. And from this moment on, I don't hold it against you any longer. You're free. You say, suppose I don't feel that. It has nothing to do with feelings. It has to do with a decision. I choose to forgive that person. You say, you talking to an empty chair, talking to a chair that has no physical person, but one.

0: I want to thank you that I could set this person free just like you set me free. They're forgiven now just as I'm forgiven. And I thank you, Father, for my new perspective on this person and on my life. Now, friend, there's not a single person alive who cannot do that if you're willing. And what'll happen? First of all, you'll be set free. Secondly, your viewpoint and your perspective on that person will change. And number three, you can take a leap forward in your spiritual life. And number four, what you do is you open the door for God to use you in ways that He would never use you. He'd already set a limit on your usefulness until you dealt with your brother or your sister. And so, my friend, I want to ask you in Jesus' name, if you've never trusted Jesus as your Savior, you say, well, how could He ever forgive me? Because He loves you and because His Son paid your price. And if you'll ask Him to forgive you of your sins, He'll forgive you right where you are. He erases the sin debt. He sets you free. And then some of you may have to deal with somebody out there that you have real bitterness toward, animosity, or maybe it's something not quite so difficult as that. When do you do it? As quickly as possible. How do you do it? Now listen carefully. Sometimes you may have to go to someone and say, I want to tell you that my attitude towards you has not been right. I felt that you treated me a certain way. That was my feeling. But regardless, I want to ask you to forgive me for how I've responded to what I have felt. You've not blamed them. Now listen carefully. It's very important you be very wise before you go to someone and ask them to forgive you for your attitude toward them when they've not asked you to forgive them, because their response may be absolutely atrocious because they don't even have any idea what you're talking about. You have to be very careful about how you ask someone to forgive you when they don't have any idea what's going on, especially depending upon what that is. But God may lead you to go to someone and say, I felt, not you did this to me, I felt, I understood, I was probably could have been wrong, but I wanted to deal with my attitude. I remember for myself when I had to go see my stepfather and say to him, and I could have listed a lot of things that he did to me that were wrong, I felt. And yet I remember I had to go to say, here's what I felt, here's how I hurt. But I want to ask you to forgive me for my wrong attitude, my wrong responses, because I didn't respond right as a kid. I didn't respond right as a teenager, and I didn't respond right as a young man. I'm asking you to forgive me. Well, that was the wise thing for me to do with him. You have to decide and ask God to show you what is wise with you about asking someone to forgive you for what you felt and your heart toward them for what they may have done to you that could have been very painful. But one thing for certain, when your spirit is free of unforgiveness, you become a free human being, available for God to love through you and to use you in ways you will never experience until you're set free of an unforgiving spirit. And Father, we love you and thank you that you don't make those requirements to work 40 years, but you just point us to the cross and pour out your love on us. And I pray in Jesus' name you'll show us how to treat other people the same way, that your love may flow through us unhindered, and the dam that rises before us would all be broken down, and we could express love and forgiveness no matter what. We love you and we praise you and we bless you today in Jesus' name. Amen.
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0: 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But some things God said will happen no matter what. Today's Moment with Charles Stanley is on the way.
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0: 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Others are unconditional. Here's a moment with Charles Stanley.
2: He's absolutely sovereign over all things. God chose Abraham to be the father, the heart, the soul, the core, and the beginning of a whole nation of people through whom the Messiah would come. And no matter what happened, God had his way all the way to the coming of Jesus and his crucifixion. And being the sovereign of the universe, he has the right to decide. And for example, I was thinking about that the other day and thinking about, God, what have you ever said, here's what I'm going to do, and you never asked me or told me what the conditions were? And I think I could think of a couple of times when God says, here's what I'm going to do. He didn't say, if you obey me, if you don't obey me, here's what I'm going to do. And in those cases, every single time, he has. So he doesn't have to make it conditional. That is, if God has something he wants to do in your life that's extremely important to him, when he says, here's what I'm going to do, that's what he's going to do.
0: 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But disobedience to God is never a good idea. I hope you'll join us again to hear solid and encouraging reasons for obeying God. On In Touch, the teaching ministry of Dr. Charles Stanley. 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
3: Most affairs start with it's sort of feeling each other out. 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
4: Pastor Gary Thomas offering tips on how to avoid an affair, which can often start with just a casual conversation. 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
5: John, this is great information on affair-proofing your marriage, and you may be surprised by some of the very gradual steps that can lead to a full-blown romance. As we heard last time, Gary has counseled many couples through this kind of marital trauma, and he has gained a lot of wisdom in this area. He also admitted that as a young husband and father, he got involved in an emotional affair that thankfully got interrupted before it went too far. Today, Gary is going to get into the nuts and bolts of how affairs start and how to make sure your marriage is in a healthy place to avoid those temptations.
4: It's really good. And here now is Gary Thomas speaking at a pastor's conference hosted by Focus on the Family. And we're rolling back just a little bit as we get started.
3: Affairs are frequently gradual, entered into by many steps. And we're going to talk about those steps. Rather than just being this great one-night cataclysmic thing, often we can look back and see what sets us up. They're gradual, but I also want to point out from a Christian perspective, they are evil. The movie industry makes it sound so romantic. We know as Christians how evil it is to break a bond that God himself has established. I want to show you how something that sounds sentimental is evil. Here's how men like to flirt with women. Women, I'm just putting this out there. You might have heard this. A guy will start out with this. I just wish I could talk with my wife the way I can talk to you. Sounds like a compliment, right? But he's slamming his wife. If you become his wife, he'll slam you. He's saying, I've got to build up our relationship by tearing down my wife. How is that not evil? Or then he says this, your husband doesn't realize how good he has it. What a wonderful woman he gets to spend this life with. It sounds so wonderful, but he's tearing down your husband. So first he tears down his wife. Now he tears down your husband. How evil is it that a man would try to make a woman think less of her husband than wanting them to get more and more intimate and connected? It's always destruction. It sounds romantic, but look, talk down my wife, talk down your husband, talk down his marriage. By definition, affairs have to kill a marriage to succeed. It's not romance. It's not love. It's murder. And we need to look at it that way. But women, here's how men are often drawn into an affair. And it's probably not what you think. Women tend to be most sensitive if they think your husband's working around a beautiful woman or he's next to a beautiful woman or something. And if a guy is really crass, if a guy has a history of one-night stands, that might be the case. I don't think it's probably the case with most of the people that would be at a conference like this. And so you don't want to guard against the wrong thing. Marlene Dietrich, who in her day was considered one of the most beautiful, sensual women of her day, even got this. She said this, the average man is more interested in a woman who is interested in him than he is in a woman with beautiful legs. Guys, when you know that that's what sets our hearts going, And so when a woman is smiling at you a lot, or she's holding that icon, and it feels like this neurochemical connection, it kind of is, just be aware of what's happening and see it as the threat it is. It's an invitation to disaster. It's not an invitation to escape. There's nothing good that will come out of it. You can't fault yourself if you feel that ping, ping, ping, ping, ping, but what you do with it will determine whether it becomes fatal or not. This woman wrote a blog called Steps to My Affair. Her name's Debbie. I can't find it. I hate to not attribute things to people because it happens to me all the time. So I'm very careful of not doing that. And I'm sorry, Debbie, if whoever you are, she had an affair. She explains what happened to her affair. I've kind of tweaked these a little bit. There's not an exact quote. But she said these were the steps to her affair. And I found it so practical for us to see what often leads to it. Three levels. The first one I call a prelude to an affair. The first one is this. You share your marital frustrations with each other. You will stop 90% of your affairs if you don't go past step one. Guys, women, let's make an ironclad commitment. We will never talk about our marriage negatively with a member of the opposite sex. And we will go out of our way to speak positively of our spouse whenever we're in a situation with someone else. That can stop everything. Most affairs start with it's sort of feeling each other out. Yeah, my marriage isn't so great and your marriage isn't so great and whatnot. That's the major firewall. This is the easiest place to stop it. The second one is you sense an attraction to this person and sense they are attracted to you. Now, if you're in mission, this should be irrelevant and it should be something you fear, not hope for. It is delicious to hear that somebody feels for you again when you feel like there are no feelings left in your marriage. But it's just going to confound your life. It could wreck your life. It could compromise your faith. You take extra time to get ready. You're thinking about how you're going to dress, what perfume you're going to wear, wives, or guys are getting into shape. We had a guy at a church setting. He lost 20 pounds from his stomach and put it on his shoulder and arms. We kind of should have known. I'm not saying that always happens if your husband's getting in shape, but it's sort of stereotypical that that often happens when you suddenly pay attention to how you look. You think about this person even when you are not interacting with them. That's stage four, but I would say you are already damaging your marriage. You don't have a lot of time. If you're in ministry and you're raising kids and you're married, you should be thinking, how do I bless my spouse? What does my spouse need to know? How can I be kind to my spouse? How can I bless, give to my spouse? If you're thinking about someone else, you're already cheating on your marriage, even though there's been no physical contact. But then we get to level two, step five, where I think you're practicing an affair. By practicing, I mean you're trying it out. The clothes aren't coming off, but you're sort of seeing how it's going to go. You start fantasizing about being together as a couple. Maybe some of you are in that stage right now. This is where it's got to stop. Why? Your brain can't distinguish fantasies from reality all that well. And what you're doing when you're mentally imagining being together, and it could be taking a bike ride, or climbing a 14er, or going paddleboarding, you're breaking down the natural inhibition of feeling guilty by being alone with this person. You're helping your brain, you're sort of priming the pump that this is something you already do. And if you've already done it, can it really be that bad? I'm just saying, if anybody's watching online, if anybody's here, if you're at that stage, you're getting dangerously close. You're starting to slide down the cliff. Six, you manipulate circumstances to spend time together. Now, it's not just a happenstance. You're setting things up. You're having a reason to work together. You're creating situations. Seven, here's the practicing playful banter, teasing and flirtation. It's kind of safe. How, what do you think? And they're okay with that. Then let's try this. And it just escalates. And this is when you get to stage eight. Others start to ask, is there anything going on with you guys? And you go, oh, we're just friends. We're just good friends. Can I just be honest? If anybody is asking you, is something going on between you and her or you and him? Something's going on. Well, my wife said, do you have feelings for her? And I'm trying to, the only reason she asks is because she sees evidence of that. Take that as God's warning, because you are now past the precipice. You're starting to slide down. You get to level three, participating in an affair, meeting together in secrecy. Even if you're clothed, I think that's beginning to constitute an affair. If you're ever in a situation where they're there, texting and calling each other. Now you're interacting and communicating. It was a woman who had an affair that told me, this is when I knew the affair was going to start. The first time I erased a message because I didn't want my husband to see it. If you got to hide from your spouse, there's a reason you're hiding, because you know it's wrong. It's an affair. And then you get to 11, intimate contact. Notice that's number 11 on the scale. And so you can look at this as you're counseling. You can tell people, you're at level 5. You got to go back. You're at level 2. You're at level 8. And tell yourself, this is what often happens. This is the prelude to an affair. So what is the antidote? I want to spend some time on the antidote. First, for us as Christians, it comes back to commitment. We have another reason. Are we in or not? Are we going to be committed to our marriage? Going back because of how God treats us. I must be as faithful to my spouse as God is faithful to me. I want you to bring God into the picture. I must be as committed to my spouse as Christ is committed to the church. Eminent theologian Kelly Ripa and Mark Consuelos, who have been married for 30 years, said when their dinner parties are there in New York and they ask couples who got divorced, why did you get divorced? They said the most common answer is, I don't really remember. There can be reasons where you are forced into that, but that's not a good enough reason for a Christian. We don't live just for our own happiness or even our kids' happiness. We live to bring glory to God, to model God's reconciliation, to demonstrate God's covenant love. And if we can't do that in our most intimate relationship, we fail at a fundamental level. We got to bring God into it, because I found, well, God just challenged me a couple weeks ago. And I think at my age, he's really worked over my ambition some, which I'm grateful for, but I know it's always going to be there. But God warning me, Gary, don't seek to be great. Revel in the fact that you're greatly loved. It's a whole turn, guys, women. Instead of trying to be great, rest that you're already greatly loved. Because if you know you are greatly loved, you're not susceptible. You don't need the love of an illicit affair. God is filling up that need. But here's the thing. Ambition feeds affairs. I've seen it time again. I don't know why, but there is a spiritual connection between ambition and lust. So check your commitment. Fall in love with God again. Second, fast action. As soon as you feel woozy, don't spend any time fantasizing, meeting with the other person. Double down on your marriage. Okay, I've let my marriage go on the shelf. I need to double down. I need to make it the best it can be. It may not be wise to share it with your spouse, depending on the state of your marriage. You shouldn't do it alone. You got to have solid friends, other pastors, good friends, counselors, or whatnot. Don't try to do it alone. Definitely do not share it with the person that you're infatuated with. You have to work with a counselor. Is it wise for me to share it with my spouse right now? Maybe eventually you will. But don't make it more than it is. It happens. Here it is. And so I can just deal with it. It doesn't mean anything. That means you deprive it of everything that feeds a relationship. Four T's. This is youth group ministry level. I don't mean to insult you, all right? But the four things that will feed a relationship: thought, time, touch, and talk. Thought, time, touch, and talk. If I don't think about it, if I don't talk to her, if I don't spend time with her, if I don't touch her, it will die. It's like putting a plant in a closet that's dark and not watering it. It won't go on. The sooner you nip it in the bud, the easier it is to leave alone. Otherwise, you feed it. And I'm telling you, you're going to wake up, women, and it'll be, he's just a dude in my bed. He was larger than life. And now, it's just a dude in my bed. Guys, I thought she was an angel. Garrett, I think she's a demon. She's going to destroy everything I've wanted to live for. A third thing, use discretion and wisdom. I taught a seminary course with Gordon MacDonald, who in the 80s. He was huge, Ordering Your Private World. Every pastor had that book on his list. He took a step back. He had an affair. Just listening to him talk about that, in his most recent book, he made a connection I'd never thought of before. He said, be alert for the sensual triggers that follow intense spiritual ministry. Sometimes your biggest spiritual successes and victories will be followed by intense sensual triggers. He talked about an African missionary that told him this: whenever there was an outbreak of spiritual renewal or revival, it was almost always followed by an outbreak of unfaithfulness and adultery. Which means, guys, if you're the ones that preach, it's probably not likely that you're going to have an affair on Saturday night. But Sunday night, that's the time you might be most vulnerable. Just be wise. Plan. Do a date night with your wife that ends with kissing, I guess, as grace. And then just be aware that you, I said, live in the marriage you're in last night, talking about ministry. Be honest about the state of your marriage. When I was talking with David and Terry, they have a ministry now where they help couples grow their intimacy by doing physical things together. And they're using the research that John Gottman talked about, that when you get your heartbeat above 95 beats per minute, it opens you up emotionally to a new kind of intimacy. And then later he was telling me, yeah, we've seen this rash of affairs between wives and CrossFit trainers. And it reminded him of the 95 beats per minute. And you got a woman who maybe her marriage feels distant. She gets her heartbeat above 95 beats per minute. The trainer is, you know, touching her just to keep her form correct. He's encouraging her, like maybe her husband hasn't encouraged her for a decade. And it's not surprising that her heart feels carried away. You've got to be honest about what state your marriage is in. If you're in a vulnerable place, if your heart's in a vulnerable place, don't put yourself in a vulnerable place. And be wise. Don't do something that's going to collapse you. Right? We all know that Satan tends to hit us when we're weakest, where we're weakest, exactly how we're weakest. The classics talk about the two important things is to know God and to know ourselves. Be humble about the state of your heart, your vulnerabilities, and your marriage. Be overwhelmed by God's great love for you, and you're going to keep yourself out of those. You're going to know what to do in those situations. Fourth, maintain emotional connection. In my book, I really leaned hard on Dr. Hart and Sharon May's book, Safe Haven Marriage, about how to be emotionally connected. If you're emotionally connected to your spouse, the chances of strain are so unlikely. And I don't have time to get into this a lot. I'm not going to explain it well enough. But the three things that create emotional connection: emotional availability. Part of marriage is making myself emotionally available. I create space in my life to be emotionally there for my, to care about what she cares about, to hear what she hears. Sensitive responsiveness is the second one. It's a learned skill. That means I'm not trying to solve it or fix it if she has a problem, because that makes her think I'm just bothered by her problem and I'm trying to make it go away so it doesn't bother me. When your spouse shares something, that sensitive response, make yourself stop. What is the most sensitive way I can respond to this? Man, that must hurt. Or that must make you afraid. And then trust is a big thing. And trust isn't just about sexual betrayal or texting when you shouldn't. Trust is something that's built, that if you say you're going to do something, your spouse knows it's done. They don't have to follow up. They don't have to question it. They can trust you. And I like this because if emotional connection has been broken, these are the three tools to build it back again. David and Terry talk about how these three things help them get back together. But we have to recognize how marriages are often slowly eroded. Here's a long quote from Safe Haven Marriage. Emotional disconnection doesn't require an emotional earthquake. Just pile on the critical comments, insensitive remarks, and irritating acts, whether intentional or unintentional. And you can break your partner's heart. Not much more than a flat-toned hello from your spouse after you've waited all day to see him. A kiss that did not seem warm. A hand touched, then quickly pulled away. Unwillingness to stop for a hug. Failure to help get the kids up and ready in time for school. The thoughtlessness of not putting the dirty dishes in the sink. Clothes left in the hallway. Or not having time to listen when a listening ear is desperately needed. All these can do deep damage one at a time. You put them together and the marriage is going to become more and more distant and more vulnerable. Then finally, step five for the antidote. Take the long-term view. Take the long-term view. What I want to say to every guy, I don't have stats for women, but I have it for men. 87% of men who cheat on their wives want to go back after the affair is over. After they've dropped an atom bomb in their wife's heart, they're hoping she'll be healed enough to take him back. Of course, 87% aren't willing, and I understand that. Guys, you want to talk about foolishness? When you know there is a 9 out of 10 chance you will compromise your kid's security, you'll hurt the woman you love, probably forfeit your ministry, and there's a 90% chance you're going to wake up like that woman said, well, the woman said to the guy, he's just a dude in the bed, or this angel has become a demon, and say, how did I get here? I'm telling you, you're going to get there. Research shows that only about 2 to 3% of affairs morph into a long-term relationship. So the odds of it going on are extremely small. And if it does, 85 to 95% of those that do go on end in divorce. There's no future in unfaithfulness. Think about it. Two people that destroy two families to get together, what are the odds that they're going to have a strong family that can stay together after that? And I would say there have been, I remember one night I woke up, it was like a nightmare. Because I just think, what would have happened if I would have let the emotional affair, that infatuation, become more? Two of my kids wouldn't be on this planet, which means two of my grandkids wouldn't exist. I can't even imagine the horror of that thought. And the woman that 41 years into marriage, I love more than life. With her kindness, her support, we're one. Every marriage is going to go through difficult seasons. But when 90% of men want to go back after the affair is over, you know what that tells me? The problem was with the relationship, not who they married. They let the relationship die and become vulnerable, and the affair was sort of an escape. But they realized, no, I was with the right person. But let me give you the good news. Because of the grace of Jesus Christ, because of the power of the Holy Spirit, because of the affirmation of our Heavenly Father who will love us when nobody else does, I have seen couples go through these affairs and have intimate, strong marriages afterwards. When Lisa and I met with David and Terry a few years after the affair, they sounded like newlyweds. And what we routinely hear is couples saying, I wish we didn't have to go to an affair to get to this place, but we would never go back to what we had before. And so my plea for you as a married couple is, don't have an affair to figure out that you need to work on your marriage. If there's even a whisper that it might be helpful for you to get a marital checkup, now's the time to do it. Don't wait too long. Don't say that, no, we're good. We don't have to have an affair. My wife, what helps, and I think it probably helps a lot of you, when you see people make such a mess of their lives, Lisa and I will leave these couples together and we'll say, hey, let's just skip that. Let's just figure out. It's why, guys, I'm always asking, am I not hearing something? Am I not seeing? Because I see these guys that are just deaf and blind, and I don't want to get there. So there's hope in Jesus. There's hope in the gospel. But we also want to take the warning that let's learn from others' experience instead of making it our own.
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5: This has been so good, John, and I love how Gary emphasized the importance of not waiting too long if your marriage needs help. Think about it. Marriages do not magically get better on their own. More often than not, couples tend to drift apart further and further over the years.
4: Yeah, Dina and I have seen that among friends and family members, and it seems to happen so quickly and very tragically. Well, remember to pick up a copy of the book from Gary Thomas, Making Your Marriage a Fortress. 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I'm John Fuller.
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1: Good morning, I'm Lee Harrison. The Albanese government says linking migration levels to the housing supply is flawed. The opposition has flagged a net migration rate of 180,000 people a year, with the target linked to housing availability. The cap is higher than One Nation's 130,000, but lower than Labor's 225,000. Housing Minister Claire O'Neill argues the coalition hasn't done its homework.
2: Anyone who's saying that we can resolve a 40-year-old housing crisis through migration is absolutely wrong. Of course, it's a piece of the puzzle, but the truth is the Liberals haven't had a sensible thing to say about housing for about 20 years now, and I don't think that's going to change today.
1: The Prime Minister is continuing to resist calls to apologise over a botched melon gag. Nelson Scott reports.
3: Anthony Albanese appeared on a podcast where he discussed melons he was gifted by his female Japanese counterpart while gesturing at his chest. The comments were mentioned in a confidential diplomatic note between Canberra and Tokyo, which was later leaked to the media. Opposition leader Angus Taylor pressed Mr. Albanese in Parliament over whether his office leaked the correspondence while continuing to demand an apology for the podcast remarks.
4: Man up and say sorry to the Prime Minister of Japan.
3: But Mr. Albanese has refused to apologise, instead referring to the close partnership between the two nations.
5: The Prime Minister of Japan is a good friend of Australia.
3: Japan says it's aware of the comments and the two leaders have a strong relationship built on mutual trust. Nelson Scott, Canberra.
1: A new camping site is set to open in Brisbane's Moreton Bay, designed to accommodate the general public and those experiencing homelessness. It follows the eviction of homeless campers in the region last year by the local council, a decision that was ruled unlawful by the Supreme Court. City of Moreton Bay Mayor Peter Flannery says the site at Wiley Park in Petrie is a solution suited for everyone.
6: It becomes a safety issue, becomes a health and hygiene issue for our public spaces. So we thought we need to do something. We learnt some lessons through the court case of what the judge suggested should be in place for there. So we've adopted them and we've come up with this solution to try and resolve that issue and provide somewhere for these people to go where it's safe.
1: A recent report from the Royal Perth Hospital Trauma Ward has revealed a drop in e-ridable injuries since a Perth City Council ban. The report compared 12 weeks over 2 years, the first in 2024 when e-rideables weren't banned and the corresponding period in 2025 when they were. WA Chair of the Australasian College of Emergency Medicine, Dr. Vanessa Clayton, says the results were remarkable.
7: There was quite a substantial difference following the ban of the e-rideables in the city of Perth. The previous period had 105 injuries related to e-rideables, and then the period post the ban had 39 injuries related to e-rideables.
1: And Guy Sebastian says he's pleased a long-running federal court dispute with former manager Titus Day has been resolved, with the pair settling out of court. Mr. Day's acknowledged he failed to correctly pay the singer and admits he made a number of regrettable decisions with painful consequences. He was convicted of embezzling money from Guy Sebastian in 2022 before being freed on appeal. This is AIR National News. Cats coach Chris Scott claims he can't speculate on whether Jake Colajewski will play for the club again after he was made unavailable for selection this week. The 32-year-old skipped training again yesterday after being identified as the player who signed a secret concussion waiver. Scott says he believes officials at Geelong have always acted with good intent throughout his 16 seasons.
8: There's a part of me that would like to give an impassioned defence of certain people within our club, but I just don't think it would help at the moment. There are a lot of things that I would like to say.
1: To rugby league now, and Broncos legend Ben Hunt says he's not backing the idea of a third-place playoff. The fixture's being spruiked by the NRL's chief executive to provide more content for fans and broadcasters in grand final week. But Hunt says players are not getting behind it.
9: Oh, I definitely don't think so, mate. I haven't spoken to a player that would be keen on doing that at all. You know, I think it's just something that Volandis is trying to get up and running to get another game of footy on TV, but yeah, I don't think players would be really excited about that at all.
1: And fast bowler Scott Boland has been left out of the Australian 11 for the first test against Bangladesh, starting today in Darwin. Australian Independent Radio News.
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12: Welcome to 15 Minutes in the Word with New York Times bestselling author Joyce Meyer. On today's program, Joyce will be teaching from her series, Blessed in the Mess. Life is full of trials. God does not promise us a problem-free life, but He does promise us to work everything out for our good if we love Him. God allows us to go through difficult times because they make us depend more upon Him. So when things aren't going our way, trust the Lord. He is good all the time, and He will ultimately work things out better than we can even imagine. Now, here's Joyce with today's teaching.
13: You know, there was a time in my life when I had had so many bad things happen to me for so long that I got to the point where I was afraid of trouble. The Bible calls it evil forebodings. And it says that all of our days are made anxious by evil forebodings, by just... Have you ever had so much stuff in your life that you're just kind of waiting for the next shoe to drop? You know, you're like, what's going to happen next? And I'm so glad I don't have to live like that anymore, that now I've come all the way full center, and now I wait to see what the next good thing is that's going to happen in my life. And I did a thorough study on the word hope a few years back, and found out that hope is not like the world. Well, I hope something happens, but I don't know if it will, but I hope it will. But Bible hope is expecting something good to happen at any minute. It's a positive expectation that something good is going to happen to you. And that's the way I live now. I'm glad that Jesus completely turns us around and causes us to learn how to live completely opposite of the way we did live. And I'm not afraid of trouble now. I know that some will come. I don't know what it will be, but Jesus said in the world there will be tribulation. It's foolish for any of us to think that we'll ever reach a time when we're on this earth where we will never have any kind of trouble. And so we have to toughen up a little bit, spiritually toughen up a little bit. The strong spirit of a man sustains him in bodily pain and trouble, but a weak spirit, who can bear? So you've been made stronger this weekend, but that strength won't last forever. You got to keep pouring it in and keep pouring it in and keep pouring it in, because the world sucks it out, sucks it out, sucks it out. Amen. But the good news is you don't have to be afraid of trouble. You know why? Because you are more than a conqueror. And I mean that. I really believe, you know, maybe for a long time I just confessed it and I preached it, but somewhere along the line I crossed over. And I mean, I really 100% believe that no matter what the enemy comes up with, that we can outlast him and we can experience the victory in our lives. And if you know that, then the trouble that you're going through won't be nearly as bad, because you have such positive expectation while you're on your way to the victory. You know, the Bible says that faith is the substance of things hoped for, the evidence of things not seen. And faith means that you've got it inside before you get it outside. And when you've got it inside, it's pretty much the same as having it outside. You're just going through the process waiting for it to show up. So those 2.5 months that I wasn't able to walk, when both of my legs were down, I knew I was going to get all right. I knew that. I knew that I was in God's hands and that He wasn't finished with me yet, and that one way or another, He would strengthen me and make me able to finish what He's called me to do. So therefore, I wasn't really all that unhappy during those 2.5 months. I mean, I would have rather been able to go out and go places, but I wasn't really unhappy because I knew that I already had the victory before I saw it. Amen? And you do too. But it doesn't do you any good if you don't know it. I want to pick up where I left off last night in 2 Corinthians chapter 4. Verse 8, I'm going to talk to you this afternoon about the tests that we go through and the rewards that God has for us. But first, I want to kind of clean up what I left undone last night. 2 Corinthians 4:8, we are hedged in and pressed on every side, troubled and oppressed in every way, but, I love that. That's the transition. He said, look, I got this problem, but let me tell you this. Not cramped or crushed, we suffer embarrassments and are perplexed and unable to way of find out, but not driven to despair. The word despair means to be without a way. We're never without a way because Jesus is the way. Amen. We may not know the way, but he knows the way. See, whatever kind of situation you have, whatever you're going back home to, I can't promise you that your situation at home will have changed, but I can promise you, if you've been paying attention, you've changed. You've changed. And that means that whatever it was that was bothering you is not going to bother you nearly as much as it did. And that's going to make the devil mad because he wants to bother you. Amen? We're never without a way. We are pursued, persecuted, and hard-driven, but we are not deserted to stand alone. We are struck down to the ground, but never struck out and destroyed. See, I love that, taking the negative thing that the devil's trying to do and turning it around into something positive. That's what the world doesn't know how to do. Always carrying about in the body the liability and exposure to the same putting to death that the Lord Jesus suffered. But I want to explain this so you understand in a practical way. That doesn't mean that you're going to get on a cross and die like Jesus did. But Jesus said, if any man wants to be my disciple, let him take up his cross and follow me. And the Amplified Bible says, forget himself, lose sight of himself and all of his own interests. So the death that we're called to die is to die to self. The cross that we carry is to learn how to live an unselfish life. And that is a big job because we like ourselves. We want what we want, when we want it, the way we want it, and don't tell me no. Amen? And see, before you can really serve other people, before you can really fulfill what God wants you to do, which is to be a servant of the Lord Jesus Christ, Paul said, I, the servant of the Lord Jesus Christ, we have to die to self. Otherwise, we're always in the way. And basically, it comes down to, Lord, if you can remove this cup from me, take it, but if not, your will be done, not mine. Your will be done, not mine. I'll tell you how I pray. Anything that I pray for that's not specifically in the Word, I always say to God, and if it's not your will, then please don't give it to me, because the last thing I ever want is something that God doesn't want me to have.

0: the same putting to death to self that the Lord Jesus suffered, so that the resurrection life of Jesus also may be shown forth by and in our bodies. Jesus died to self. He was betrayed. He was rejected. He was abused. He was hated. And he had to not let all that bother him and keep his eyes strictly fixed on what his Father had sent him to do. Verse 11, for we who live are constantly experiencing being handed over to death to self for Jesus' sake, that the resurrection life of Jesus also may be evidenced through our flesh, which is liable to death. Now stick with me, verse 12. Thus death to self is actively at work in us, but it is in order that our life might be actively at work in you. Actively, little tiny person out there is kind of... You know what that means? I can't help you until I've died to me. Come on, don't make me stay here on this one scripture all afternoon. I can't really help you. Or maybe I should say this, to the degree that I have died to self, it's only to that degree that I can help you. And the more I die to self, the more resurrection power can flow through me to help the people I'm ministering to. See, I'm taken care of. I know where I'm going. My life is settled. My name is in the Lamb's Book of Life. I am not the least little tiny bit afraid of death. I'm looking forward to getting out of here. I understand now what Paul meant when he said, as far as I'm concerned, I'd rather go, but for your sake, I'll stay. I've lived my life. I've done everything that you can do. There's nothing that this world has for me that I want. But I do want to finish what God has called me to do. And I believe that many of you do too. Maybe some more than others, but Jesus didn't die just so he could make you happy. He wants you to be happy, but more than that, he wants you to be holy. And if you are holy, you will be happy. But see, we chase happy and ignore holy. And what we need to do is chase holy, and holy will make us happy. Now, I'll give you a little sneak preview of what Tampa's going to be like. Because I've already written the book for next year, and I finally wrote it. I wrote a book called What About Me? What About Me? And so we're going after this selfish, self-centered, what about me thing in Tampa next year. And you want to gather up every selfish, self-centered Christian you know, buy them a ticket and bring them.
1: 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If we handle our troubles with a good attitude, continuing to trust God and do what is right, we will be blessed in the mess.
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Dino, Marshy, Shane, and now Roy, Andrew Symonds. Four Aussie cricket icons dead in the past year or so. And apart from Rod Marsh, all fairly young. And it's all fairly shocking, isn't it? Now, if you're a middle-aged sports-loving Aussie bloke and you're not thinking about your mortality at the moment, how many more cricketers would it take? Death is something we know in our gut is inevitable, but so often we don't talk about it. But inevitable or not, every time it happens to someone we know, we're shocked. But here we have four famous Aussies from the same sport, all dying in quick succession. Now, the Bible says that we're all appointed to die. We don't know when it will happen, but we do know that it will happen. And famous, untimely deaths kind of grab our attention, don't they? Has your attention been grabbed? I hope so. Death's inevitability should give us wisdom in how we live. This is Stephen McAlpine with God in 60 Seconds. To open more space for reflection and conversation about God, go to thirdspace.org.au.

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1: Yes, it is really both of us here together again.
0: Really both of us, yeah, yep.
1: Yeah, loving it. And yeah, as always, lots of great tunes on the way and the fresh Daily Devo.
0: Yeah, but we're going to kick it off this hour with Keep Going, Rachel Purcell. You've tuned in One Wave and Brekkie, Hobo and K.

There's something incredibly juicy, deeply alluring about a secret. Waiting to be trusted with one can feel like standing on the edge of something powerful. To be invited into the inner circle, wow, that changes everything. Hi, I'm Bernie Diamond and welcome again to Fresh. During World War II, only a handful of people at Bletchley Park in the United Kingdom were entrusted with the most guarded secret of the war, the breaking of Germany's Enigma code machine. They lived in secrecy, bound together in an inner circle that carried knowledge that shifted the course of history. Secrets, good secrets, are like that. They carry immense power to change, but not everyone has access to them, which, when you think about it, is the very definition of a secret. Psalm 25, verse 14. The friendship of the Lord is for those who fear him, and he makes his covenant known to them. That Hebrew word for friend means intimacy, close counsel, being welcomed into God's inner circle. To those who revere him, he opens his heart, he shares his secrets, he reveals his unbreakable promises. And in Christ, that truth is fulfilled beyond imagination. Jesus said to his disciples, John chapter 15, verse 15, I have called you friends because I've told you everything my Father told me. Through our faith in him, you and I are no longer outsiders. We're insiders, welcomed into the very counsel of God. Think about that. It blows the mind. So don't settle for a surface faith. Step closer today. Walk in reverence and obedience and discover the joy of being God's friend, his covenant partner, welcomed into his innermost circle. Because that's his word, fresh for you today. Hey, I am so passionate about seeing your life transformed as you receive the word of God into your heart. 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Because the only sort of prayer the Bible teaches about is the sort that has powerful results. 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
1: 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Oh, I'm-

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1: Good morning, I'm Lee Harrison. The federal government denies its gambling reforms have been improperly influenced by the private sector. Independent MP Andrew Wilkie has referred the legislation to the National Anti-Corruption Commission. Mr. Wilkie argues donations, gifts and personal relationships may have swayed the policy in favour of betting companies. Labor's made last-minute tweaks to its legislation, forcing tech giants to pay for Australian news. Chelsea Bowden reports.
2: Labor will take its news bargaining incentive to Parliament today after striking a deal with the opposition. The NBI is a levy that tech giants will have to pay unless they strike deals to pay Australian news publishers to host their content. Labor recently proposed reducing the cut media outlets would receive from tech firms from 25 to 17%. That reduction has now been scrapped. The number of deals each firm will be forced to do has also increased from 6 to 8. The legislation is expected to pass the Senate next week, putting pressure on Meta to come to the table. Chelsea Bowden reporting.
1: Investigations are underway into two separate fatal fires in New South Wales. A woman in her 70s has died in hospital after suffering from smoke inhalation during a blaze at Villawood in Sydney's west. Meanwhile, a man's body's been found after flames took hold of a mobile home at a tourist park near Nowra on the state's south coast. Neither blaze is thought to be suspicious. The Commonwealth Bank CEO says further job cuts can't be ruled out. The CBA has been criticised for cutting 300 jobs this year and heavily investing in AI. It's this week posted a $10.9 billion yearly profit. Chief Executive Matt Comyn says there could be future cuts in some departments, but new roles created in others.
3: Some areas may reduce, some areas may increase. I think we've taken the approach that we're prepared to talk about that as openly and as candidly as we can. And I think that's the best way to prepare all of our people for the future.
1: A report from the Telecommunications Industry Ombudsman has revealed a bleak picture of inequality in the regions. The report found many telco consumers in regional and remote areas face barriers to resolving everyday phone and internet problems and frequently experience unreliable connections. Ombudsman Cynthia Gabert says the challenges leave them vulnerable with limited alternatives.
4: When the system doesn't work, it is putting people at significant risk. We often hear that the challenge in rural, regional and remote areas is coverage. Well, it's coverage, but it's also choice because you haven't got a backup system. There's no one else to go on to, and you're particularly vulnerable to service failures and technology changes and rising costs.
1: And millions of people across the UK and Europe have witnessed the most significant solar eclipse since 1999. This is Air National News. Panthers coach Ivan Cleary is optimistic that captain Isaiah Yeo will play again this season. Yeo's sidelined by a pec injury but has opted against season-ending surgery. Cleary was asked about Yeo's chances of returning for the finals.
5: Yeah, he's very optimistic and just looking at him and just knowing the kind of guy he is, I think we all should be as well. So, yeah, something to look forward to.
1: Fremantle captain Alex Pearce will make his return to the senior side when they face Adelaide tomorrow night. The skipper was managed for last weekend's trip to Melbourne in favour of the returning Brennan Cox. Dockers coach Justin Longbuer hasn't ruled out managing more players in the last 2 weeks, but it won't be at the cost of on-field performance.
6: Try not to get too far ahead of ourselves all season, and it is a tricky one. You come to this part of the season and so close to finals, we're clear on top of the ladder. So it is hard to stay in the moment, but we've got to make sure we do that. We want to make sure that we use the next 2 weeks against teams that are going really well and play finals like footy to get us in good order.
1: And a serious rival to Aussie athletic star Gav Outguard has emerged at the Under-20 World Championships. American teenager Tate Taylor claimed gold in the 100 and 200 metres along with a 4x100 metre relay, the first man to do so in 40 years. Australian Independent Radio News.
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0: Longway Brekkie.
1: Yes, it is.
2: It is on a thankful Thursday. Holborn came in with you through until 9 a.m.
1: Yep, and we've got lots of great tunes on the way, including the Golden Oldie Old School from one of the legends who is still going.
2: Yeah.
1: So, yeah, let's keep the tunes going.
2: Yeah, we've got Seasons that is going to kick off your music this hour. Wait, Jaden.

0: Abby Robinson with Without Your Love. You've tuned in to One Way FM Brekkie, and it's the time of the morning where we play something gold, something old, something.
1: And we're going back to one of the first few Christian music CDs that I had, a gift from my parents. One of Dad's favourite artists at the time.
0: Yeah.
1: Michael W. Smith.
0: Oh, there you go. It is. Michael W. Smith is a, I guess you could say, a Christian music icon.
1: Pretty much, pretty much. He's been going since like the, well, at least the 80s. And yeah, he's been doing so many albums. He's still making albums.
0: Yeah.
1: He definitely, on this particular album, decided to get a bit more of a dance influence on the album.
0: Yes.
1: And
0: we've been playing one of his more recent songs on the station lately, Arms Around the Sun.
1: Yeah, that's kind of got that sort of feel too, so, hey?
0: Yeah.
1: He sort of comes and goes with his styles, I would say.
0: Yeah.
1: He also comes and goes with his influences. Like one time he had a discussion with Bono of U2, and that sort of made him think more about the impact of his songs beyond, you know, beyond the gospel and everything.
0: Interesting.
1: So, yeah, he's an interesting artist. I'm sure he'll be absolutely amazing guy to chat with. But, yeah, we're going back to 1999 with this particular hit.
0: It is.
1: What is it called?
0: Oh, it's called Love Me Good, which is an upbeat and rock kind of track by him. Yeah, it's off the album Live the Life, and the song yeah, it stands out on that album for its playful lyrics.
1: Yes.
0: And its circus-like nature.
1: Yes. So here we are. Love Me Good, Michael W. Smith.

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1: Having trouble remembering what your teenager looks like? Maybe it's time to rein in their busy schedules and preserve a little family time. 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

0: or yesterday. 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
1: Yes, you are. 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You also jump in and like our social channels while you're at it. You can pop us a follow,
0: oh,
1: a
0: yes.
1: like, or a, all the different things that you can
0: a share.
1: A share.

Yeah, all the things. Hey, we're going to play some Tate Butts right now. Fairly new to the playlist. This is a track called My Defender. One Way FM Brekkie, Holbein K-Man. The devil.

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2: Air News headlines, I'm Lee Harrison. Making news today, the federal government denies its gambling reforms have been improperly influenced by the private sector. Independent MP Andrew Wilkie has referred the legislation to the National Anti-Corruption Commission. Investigations are underway into two separate fatal fires in New South Wales. A woman in her 70s has died in hospital after suffering from smoke inhalation during a blaze at Villawood in Sydney's west. A man's body's been found after flames took hold of a mobile home at a tourist park near Nowra on the state's south coast. Japan's ambassador to Australia has moved to quash political drama over a botched joke from the PM. Speaking on a podcast, Anthony Albanese gestured in front of his chest while discussing melons he was gifted by his female Japanese counterpart. The Japanese ambassador has released a rare statement playing down the comments. And millions of people across the UK and Europe have witnessed the most significant solar eclipse since 1999. In air sport, Fremantle captain Alex Pearce will make his return to the senior side when they face Adelaide tomorrow night. And Panthers coach Ivan Cleary's optimistic that captain Isaiah Yeo will play again this season. Yeo is sidelined by a pec injury but has opted against season-ending surgery. These stories and more today. This is Air News.
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1: Mel Gibson's The Resurrection of the Christ movie is on the way.
0: Yeah, part one of The Resurrection is scheduled for release next Easter.
1: It's a sequel to the global blockbuster. I don't know what the word was I just said. Anyway, The Passion of the Christ, which was released more than, two decades ago.
0: Yeah. Mel Gibson told fans wondering why the resurrection took so long.
1: Yeah.
0: The devil didn't want the film made.
1: Oh, there you go.
0: That's what he said.
1: He says he knew that by making a resurrection movie, there would be spiritual warfare.
0: Yeah. CBN News reports that, meanwhile, the legendary filmmaker has unveiled new details about the upcoming two-part movie.
1: He says this film represents a major part of his life's work and has demanded everything of him as a filmmaker.
0: This is far more than a film to me, he says. It's a mission. I've carried for over 20 years to tell what I believe the most important story in human history. And that was Mel Gibson.
1: I'm guessing he's going to get new actors.
0: Yeah, I'm not sure.
1: Really good makeup. I don't know.
0: Maybe some AI.
1: AI.
0: CGI.
1: Mel Gibson's The Resurrection of the Christ movie on the way. That's Faith News here on One Way Brekkie.
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1: There's a wonderful line in Paul's letter to the Thessalonians. He was encouraged by them. He thanked God for their faithfulness. And then he said, "Now we urge you in the Lord Jesus to do this more and more, to love God and each other more and more, more and more as you get older, more and more when there's hardship, more and more in surprises and failure as well as in joy." A few months ago, we went to the funeral of a lovely man, Paul Berenger. For 45 years, he pastored churches in New South Wales. None of them were large. There were no amazing success stories at his funeral. But everyone said the same thing. He loved people and Jesus. And through his life, his hope in Jesus grew more and more, to the point that when he'd preach at the end, he'd cry because the gospel was so amazing to him. And that's what we want to be like, to love God more and more, to find our hope in Him today. This is Everyday Stories with Naomi Reid.

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0: Sam 8. Holly.
1: Yeah, Phil Wickham. You've tuned in with my friend Brecky, Hobber and K-Man. Still plenty to come on the show this morning. Yesterday's Bible verse said today, coming up next hour, and the school car inquisition. But right now we've got a track called Beautiful Day. It's by Sanctus Real.
0: Yeah, they totally have made that song. Mm.

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1: This is Air News Canberra Edition. Good morning, I'm Terry Daniel. A Canberra real estate agent hopes to renovate or repair 20 local properties as part of a project to alleviate homelessness in the ACT. Sarah Patterson reports.
2: Johnny Warren, who experienced homelessness himself earlier in his life, is calling on the ACT government to support the pro bono project alongside local member Thomas Emerson and local homelessness organisations. Currently, there are more than 580 vacant public housing dwellings in the ACT, 285 of which need work before tenants can move in. As the ABC reports, Warren's idea has been flagged with the ACT government, though experts say broader change is needed across the public housing sector. Sarah Patterson, Air News.
1: A stolen Porsche is the third vehicle in the past week to take off after police tried to stop it. More from Peter Jones.
3: The latest in a spate of car thefts followed by chases happened when the vehicle was stolen from outside a home in Forest on Monday afternoon, after the thief got into the place and took the keys. Just before 9 o'clock that evening, the vehicle was involved in a petrol drive-off at a service station in Hawker. On Tuesday afternoon, police observed the stolen vehicle on Long Gully Road travelling towards the Monero Highway. The vehicle was then abandoned in Tool Place, Canberra, and several people were seen running from the area before police officers arrived. Inquiries into the identity of the driver and occupants are ongoing. Peter Jones, Air News.
1: There's a big change for Qantas frequent flyers through Canberra Airport. The airline has moved its business lounge into the old Qantas Club area, and the club has now moved into the former business lounge location. The relocation means Qantas business passengers will now enjoy panoramic views of the airfield in a much larger and brighter location. The relocation has sparked concerns that the Qantas Club could get overcrowded during peak times, but staff say it could send some passengers to the neighbouring business lounge if required. Looking at sport, Victorian fast bowler Scott Boland has been left out of Australia's 11 for the first test against Bangladesh. Boland has been overlooked in favour of Josh Hazlewood for the match starting in Darwin today. Veteran spinner Nathan Lyon also returns after missing the last two Ashes tests with a hamstring injury. In the NRL, Canberra Raiders star Corey Horsburgh has been left out of the team to play the Sharks on Saturday. He's been accused by coach Ricky Stewart of having a brain explosion, which cost his side victory over the Knights. And in AFL, Geelong coach Chris Scott is remaining coy on the future of the player at the centre of the club's concussion scandal. More from Jordan Tunbridge.
4: Jake Colajasny hasn't trained with the Cats this week after being identified as the player involved in the club's secret concussion agreement. Geelong announced late yesterday the 31-year-old would miss this weekend, with coach Chris Scott unsure why.
5: It just gets fed back to me that he's unavailable, so sorry, I can't help. I'm sure that there are people that can, but it's just not part of my remit.
4: The Cats removed a concussion liability waiver from Colajasny's contract when the AFL launched an investigation. Without a deal for next season, Scott was pressed on whether he's played his last game.
5: I couldn't speculate on that.
1: This is Air News Canberra Edition.
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0: Yes, it is on a thankful Thursday.
1: It is a thankful Thursday. And we're thankful for you. We're thankful for your station, One Way FM. We're thankful for your support. And do you know who else is thankful?
0: Forrest Frank.
1: Yes, he is. And that's the track we're going to play right now.
0: Or Forrest Thank.
1: No, I like that. Yeah, I like what you did there.
0: Okay.
1: Forrest Thank. Yeah, we're going to play him right now on One Way FM at Brekkie, Hobart and K-Man. Stick around. Plenty to come this hour.
2: I've got so much to be thankful for.

0: Ladies and gentlemen, this is
1: yesterday's Bible verse
0: said today.
2: Oh, it is that time of the morning.
1: It is. 1 Corinthians 6:19 to 20. Or do you not know that your body is a temple of the Holy Spirit within you, whom you have from God? You are not your own, for you were bought with a price. So glorify God in your body. 1 Corinthians 6:19 and 20. And it was.
0: And it was. Ladies and gentlemen, this is
1: yesterday's Bible verse
0: said today.

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1: I'm a great believer in prayer. 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
8: Nobody expects the school car inquisition.
9: Yo, it is the school bell.
10: It is the school bell, and it is time for the car question of the morning to get the school car conversation going.
9: We've been having a bit of a what gets you going sort of morning, and sometimes, yeah, you know, how would you change things so you could get things going? And that's the same for this morning. This morning's question is, what inspirational Bible verse or quote, if you can't think of a Bible verse, gets you motivated?
10: Yeah. I mean, there's plenty of motivational Bible verses. But one of the quotes that comes to mind actually this morning is, if first you don't succeed, try again.
9: Yeah, nice.
10: Yeah.
9: I love it. Great power brings great responsibility.
10: Yeah, I like that. Thanks, Spider-Man.
9: Yep. All right. Well, hopefully I don't get hit by some supervillain. But anyway, here's Bodie with Go For Broke.

0: floor. Lord, you can have all the glory. Take the glory, it's yours.
1: Hey, this is Joss Hunt from Planet Shakers, and you're listening to One Way Brekkie.

0: Compliments are gas, love will find you. And yeah, I believe you've been visited by someone flying in on an umbrella.
1: I went to see Mary Poppins last week, which was performed by Brindabella Christian College. Absolutely fantastic performance. Mm. Just a lot of energy and effort put in by students and staff there. And it was magical. Like, it was a really great musical.
0: Yeah.
1: The way that they pulled it off and put it together. There was some nice little surprises in there.
0: Oh, yeah.
1: Vocals were awesome. Mm. The Mary Poppins lead, absolutely amazing. On point.
0: Oh, really?
1: Poppins vocals, like, on point. And it was just a great night all around. I took two of my kids with me, and they really enjoyed it as well, and have been singing all of the songs all week. So, yeah, that's a little summary. But and of course, it's finished. You can't go and see it, but I think it's just a good reminder that you should support these musicals, support the students when they're putting these things on, and get behind when these performances happen.
0: And know that there was, the classics like Teaspoon of Sugar and all that too.
1: Oh, yeah, all the classics.
0: Love it.
1: Chim Chimney.
0: Oh, yes.

0: all the tracks. So it was a great night for all.
1: No, it sounds like some really awesome, legit Mary Poppins. So cool that you got to go to it. And let's keep the tunes rolling. I don't have Chin Chimney, but I do have Josh Wilson.
0: Yeah, with Who Is My Neighbour. You've tuned in one with Fembrecky, Holbo, and K-Man. Love my name.

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6: Air News headlines, I'm Lee Harrison. Making news today, the federal government denies its gambling reforms have been improperly influenced by the private sector. Independent MP Andrew Wilkie has referred the legislation to the National Anti-Corruption Commission. Investigations are underway into two separate fatal fires in New South Wales. A woman in her 70s has died in hospital after suffering from smoke inhalation during a blaze at Villawood in Sydney's west. A man's body's been found after flames took hold of a mobile home at a tourist park near Nowra on the state's south coast. Japan's ambassador to Australia has moved to quash political drama over a botched joke from the PM. Speaking on a podcast, Anthony Albanese gestured in front of his chest while discussing melons he was gifted by his female Japanese counterpart. The Japanese ambassador has released a rare statement playing down the comments. And millions of people across the UK and Europe have witnessed the most significant solar eclipse since 1999. In air sport, Fremantle captain Alex Pearce will make his return to the senior side when they face Adelaide tomorrow night. And Panthers coach Ivan Cleary's optimistic that captain Isaiah Yeo will play again this season. Yeo is sidelined by a pec injury but has opted against season-ending surgery. These stories and more today. This is Air News.
7: Nobody expects the school car inquisition.
8: Yes, it is the question for the school car this morning, and there's been a bit of a theme running this week about getting going, and today's no exception.
9: Yes, today's get it going is what motivational Bible verse or quote gets you going?
8: I've got some good ones from Philippians that sort of come to mind, and also just the voice is about choosing joy.
9: Yeah.
8: Consider it joy, my brothers, in all circumstances. Like that, that just, it's just a good reminder and good encouragement and does get me going. Does like recenter my focus on what's going on.
9: Yeah, and that's what you really want, hey? You don't want one that just sort of, you know, gives you a kick. You want one that sort of centers you right on target.
8: Yeah.
9: Yeah. That's awesome. Well, this next song is Brandon Lake and Nick Jonas, the author. And you're on One Way Brekkie. Your cool car Christian.
8: Could be a cool car, not so cool car, but maybe after the
9: motivational quote from the Bible or wherever it will be.
8: It might turn into a cool car.
9: It might. Maybe
8: that's the cool car. That's the cool car inquisition for this morning.

0: Ghost in the Graveyard, Caleb and John. You've tuned in One Way Fam, Brecky, Holbo and K-Man.
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2: In the church these days, deconstruction seems to be the latest trend. Young people in particular are asking questions about the Bible's reliability, beliefs in heaven and hell, and what it means to apply Jesus' teaching to areas like sexuality. Some of them are losing their faith as a result. Hi, I'm Tanya Harris of God Conversations. And I'll be honest, I was one of those young people. I was the annoying kid in church, forever asking the pastor, but why? Actually, I haven't changed. I'm still asking questions. In the journey of faith, God is neither afraid of or surprised by our questions. All throughout history, people have debated issues like these. We lose when we shut the conversation down. My prayer is that in the midst of our questions, we'll have the courage to seek God with an open heart and always start with God's perfect revelation in the person of Jesus. For more God Conversations, go to godconversations.com.
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0: is such a beautiful day. Every day is beautiful, and it's like every other day that we are on the station. It's the time where we have to say goodbye. It's a little bit early this morning, but that's okay. Just because you're listening with us is done does not mean you're listening with One Way FM is over.
1: Yes, the tunes keep tuning and the segments and the shows keep showing.
0: Yeah.
1: We got the Daily with Cam up next all the way to midday. Then from 1 to 3 is David, not David Lee, the other David. And then from 4 is Moonsun on One Way Home with lots of fun. And, yeah. Dusk, Definition Local, History Makers, all the good stuff.
0: Yeah.
1: So keep it locked to One Way FM. And, yeah, we'll leave you with Ari and Michelle or something. My eyesight's gone bad.
0: Yeah, that's Ari and Michelle.
1: Yep, cool.
0: With, yeah, The In-Between.
1: Moses.

0: One Way
1: News.
0: Good morning, I'm Lee Harrison. The New South Wales and federal governments will today announce a bailout deal for the country's largest aluminium smelter. $2.5 billion will be spent over 10 years to secure the future of the Tomago smelter in the New South Wales Hunter. The site's owner, Rio Tinto, had threatened closure from 2029 due to the rising cost of renewable and coal-fired power. A former SAS soldier is accusing generals of using the Brereton War Crimes Inquiry to avoid responsibility for their leadership failures. Wayne Weeks has published an article in a military journal based on interviews with 33 ex-SAS members. He says many of those he interviewed described leaders as chateau generals.
2: Where, you know, the perception was the generalship was sort of back, you know, behind enemy lines, living comfortably and making decisions without an understanding of what was going on the front line.
0: Technical delays, mobile unreliability and limited options are among the issues facing telco customers in the regions, according to a new report. The Telecommunications Industry Ombudsman has analysed 27,000 complaints from country areas. Ombudsman Cynthia Gabert says the government needs to take action.
3: That's things like timely access to technicians, requiring telcos to offer flexible identity authentication methods, but also making sure that people have the right community education on 000 and emergency communications when things do go wrong.
0: New official data reveals it would cost more than $12 billion to dump Melbourne Suburban Rail Loop. The confidential documents were presented to Ben Carroll in his first days in the job as Victorian Premier. Leith Van Onselen at Macro Business, a former economist with Treasury, says it was set in stone years ago.
4: When Senator Allen took over as Premier for Dan Andrews in September 23, she had the opportunity to follow expert advice and abandon the SRL project. All the cost-benefit analysis told her to do so. Instead, she doubled down and signed the tunnelling contracts. We paid about $600 million to cancel the Commonwealth Games. Victoria is now the world leader in paying for things that don't go ahead.
0: Millions across the UK and Europe have experienced one of the most significant solar eclipses since 1999. Gavin Gray reports. And a woman who spent 36 hours trapped under rubble following an earthquake in Colombia has been rescued alive. Rescue crews spent 10 hours freeing her from beneath a collapsed building. At least 250 have died and thousands remain missing. This is Air News. Cats coach Chris Scott claims he can't speculate on whether Jake Colajewski will play for the club again after he was made unavailable for selection this week. The 32-year-old skipped training again yesterday after being identified as the player who signed a secret concussion waiver. Scott says he believes officials at Geelong have always acted with good intent throughout his 16 seasons.
5: There's a part of me that would like to give an impassioned defence of certain people within our club, but I just don't think it would help at the moment. There are a lot of things that I would like to say.
0: To rugby league now, and Broncos legend Ben Hunt says he's not backing the idea of a third-place playoff. The fixture's being spruiked by the NRL's chief executive to provide more content for fans and broadcasters in grand final week. But Hunt says players are not getting behind it.
6: Oh, I definitely don't think so, mate. I haven't spoken to a player that would be keen on doing that at all. You know, I think it's just something that Volandis is trying to get up and running to get another game of footy on TV, but yeah, I don't think players would be really excited about that at all.
0: And fast bowler Scott Boland has been left out of the Australian 11 for the first test against Bangladesh, starting today in Darwin. Australian Independent Radio News.
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9: Hey, when someone hurts your feelings or even they treat you unfairly, one of our natural human defaults, our first instinct, can be to either avoid that person or to get even. Whereas a verse in the Bible, Matthew chapter 5 and verse 44, it calls us to a higher response. The verse says, I'm telling you, love your enemies. Let them bring out the best in you, not the worst. When someone gives you a hard time, respond with the supple moves of prayer. Now, this doesn't excuse wrong behavior on their end, or yours, for that matter. But it does mean choosing grace instead of allowing bitterness to control you. 'Cause I'm ready
10: to go. 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
9: Alrighty, hey, welcome to the Daily, my friend. I can't believe how close we are to the weekend, but it is so good to have you here. All right, plenty coming up on the show. We got the new song from Corey Asbury that's just landed to tell you about. Stephen Stanley is preparing to drop another new song tomorrow. We'll give you a sneak peek listen. And Brandon Lake, finally, the song he's been teasing online for the last couple of weeks, How Good God Is. He's finally announced when he is going to be releasing this one. So we'll cover that off a little bit later. Phil Wickham explains the story behind his song, Till I Found You. Phil's been our artist of the week as we've helped him to celebrate his book release week, Everyday Hallelujah. The new book, it came out just a couple of days ago. But next, we're going to deep dive into our minds and to our thought process, because the way that we think, but more importantly, the stories that we tell ourselves about the things that happen to us in life and ultimately the way that we think about things actually gives us a unique but powerful perspective. And this works both for good and for bad. Brett and Kate Ryan from Focus on the Family Australia are going to be here with us to understand next on The Daily.
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0: You tuned into The Daily. It's Cam here. There's a quote that says, thoughts lead to feelings, feelings lead to actions, and action leads to results. So coming back to the start of the equation, it's the thoughts that we have. It's the story that we're telling ourselves based on our identity, our perceived identity of who we are and what we do, what our value is. It's a really interesting concept to dig into about the narrative that we're constantly telling ourselves, whether we're aware of it or not. To help us understand it and the impact it has, Brett and Kate Ryan from Focus on the Family, welcome to The Daily. It's an important thing to wrap our head around. Help us to understand why the stories that we tell ourselves really matter.
1: You know, they're saying that you are what you eat, you are what you think. And if you continue to feed the way that your thought processes are, you start believing that lie. And we have to address that before it becomes this gathering momentum, because the more you think negatively about yourself, the more you think about what others think about you, you start feeding that, and you'll find it if you are looking for it.
0: Now, a friend of mine, who I won't name publicly, but has this constant inner fear of people are going to leave me, whether it's a friend, whether it's in a relationship. And yet, because that's the story that he's told himself so many times over the years, it's embedded into his pattern of thinking and he acts accordingly. And then, surprisingly or not, people do. So is that how it works, the way that we think, even in the negative, that it outworks that way sometimes?
2: Well, absolutely. Because when you face things where someone has left you, maybe it's in childhood when someone's left you, you develop motivational schemas. So they're actually neural network pathways in your brain. And so what happens is the more you feed something, the more you're going to go down that path, and you're really feeding that pain kind of scenario in your head. And so it is actually your brain doing that.
0: One of the whole things that I really find fascinating about the way that as humans we operate is that you can literally retrain your brain. So how do we make sure, or how can we take some practical steps to ensure that the narrative that we're telling ourselves is overwhelmingly positive?
2: That's a really good question.
1: Well, it's a very, very good question. It doesn't have a simple answer because there's so much in neuroplasticity, and there's lots of research done on this.
2: I think one of the important things is you need to surround yourself with positive people. That's a really good start. If you're around just negativity all the time, whether that's friends, whatever it is, workplace, etc., it's important to find those people who will speak positivity, who will
1: build you up,
2: that you're meditating. And that people think meditating can be weird, but meditating, you know, if you're a Christian, meditating on God's word, what is the truth? What does God say about me? And so when we fill our minds with good things, then good comes out. You know, the Bible's very clear, whatever you sow in, you're going to reap. And so we have to be very mindful of what we're putting in, because if we're putting in negative thoughts, we're going to get out negative rubbish.
0: Brett and Kate Ryan from Focus on the Family, thank you for your time.
1: You're more than welcome. Bye-bye.
2: Bye.
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0: Still to come on the daily, I'll give you a listen to the new song that Stephen Stanley is planning to drop tomorrow. Love having him back with another new song to talk about. We'll cover this off at the news desk after we highlight the beauty of being left-handed.
1: Interesting facts about left-handed people. Only 12% of the world are left-handed. Studies show left-handers are better at multitasking. Lefties live 9 years less than righties. Studies have shown that left-handers are more competitive.
0: Do you agree with any of those interesting facts, my lefty friends? I'm right-handed, so I'm going to leave it up to you to tell me. But there's something about being left-handed which we're acknowledging today on the 13th of August. We're going to uncover more at the Daily Randomizer straight after
2: Canberra's
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1: Next on The Daily, I'll give you a listen to the brand new song from Stephen Stanley. All those days and nights I was driving blind. It's unreleased at this point, but you won't have long to wait. I'll tell you more about it at the news desk after we log into the randomizer.
2: Hold on. Like right now. Mix things up a little bit.
1: All righty. So it's our computer here in the studio. Based on the search information we're about to enter into it, it's going to select the next song for us to listen to. Could be a deep cut, could be a huge hit, or it could be absolutely anything in between. Based on something that we're celebrating today on the 13th of August, it is International Left-Handers Day.
3: What are you going to do, Ned?
4: Well, sir, like one out of every nine Americans, I'm left-handed. And let me tell you, it ain't all peaches and cream. Your writing gets smeared. Lord help you if you want to drive a standard transmission.
5: Amen to that.
4: Well, sir, I'm opening up a one-stop store for Southpaws. Everything from left-handed apple peelers to left-handed zithers. Gotta call it the Leftorium.
1: Ooh. All right, so we're celebrating left-handers today. Are there any lefties in Christian music? Surely there are somewhere. I'm not. I am dominantly right-handed, but let's see. Because this would just tie in beautifully. I did not know that. All right, Brandon Lake is left-handed. Now bring my heart. All right, so the note attached to this goes that for Brandon, songwriting has always been his first love since his dad taught him three basic chord progressions, and that is when he started teaching himself when he was young how to play songs by Third Day and Chris Tomlin. But he was left-handed, so he forced himself to play with his less dominant hand because his first instrument was a right-handed guitar. And Brandon says, I still play right-handed to this day. Alrighty, so, we've got the special acoustic version of this song as well. Brandon Lake for International Left-Handers Day because, yep, he's a lefty. Here's Hard-Fought Hallelujah at The Daily. Yeah, I don't.

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0: This is why we pray. This is why we pray. Oh, this is why we pray.
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1: Hey, you tune into The Daily. 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
1: Stephen Stanley is on the cusp of releasing some more new music. All those days and nights I was driving blind, there was a reason I came back alive. Since his album Trustfall came out last year, there's been a couple of new songs, including a reimagined version of Idols with Colton Dixon. But now Stanley's just begun making noise online about a brand new song called Ain't On Me. Here's a little sample he's just posted.

New music from Stephen Stanley. You're not going to have long to wait for this one. Just a matter of hours, in fact. It's called Ain't On Me. It drops tomorrow. One Way FM.

0: 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We got some brand new music from Corey Asbury.
1: You take good care of me. You take good care of me.
0: He's just dropped it as the countdown to the new album continues to roll on. That'll be here just over 4 weeks from now. I'll give you a listen to this brand new song called My Closest Friend. Plus, another look at your artist of the week, Phil Wickham. He dropped his brand new book this week called Everyday Hallelujah. And so to help him celebrate that release, we're hearing him dive into some of the stories behind his iconic tracks throughout his career. And often songs are written with an idea, with a theme, with a story to tell. But for Till I Found You, Phil explains, it was a very specific interaction with someone that led to this song. He'll tell the story. It's fascinating. It's really cool. Next hour at The Daily.
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1: In news this hour, hello, I'm Steve Fisher. Australia's largest aluminium smelter will now remain in operation under a $2.5 billion government support package. The joint federal and New South Wales funding deal is designed to secure more than 1,000 jobs at the Tomago smelter near Newcastle over the next decade. New South Wales Minister for the Hunter, Yasmin Catley, says the agreement will provide a major boost to Australia's domestic manufacturing capability.
2: Tomago Aluminium has also agreed to invest at least $1.1 billion in the facility as part of the deal. And this includes $100 million to drive further decarbonisation activities at the smelter.
1: Rescuers in Colombia are racing against time to find survivors after a powerful 7.4 magnitude earthquake devastated parts of the country earlier in the week. The death toll has now climbed above 250, with thousands more injured and large numbers of people still unaccounted for. And local resident Martha Mills says widespread rubble and damaged infrastructure are making search efforts increasingly difficult.
3: Help is getting there, but some cities the access is very complicated. There's still a lot of people under the rubble. We have about 300 people dead already. And it's critical times to save lives at the moment.
1: Back home, and new figures reveal it could cost Victorian taxpayers more than $12 billion to scrap the controversial suburban rail loop, with billions already spent or locked into contracts. Confidential documents reportedly given to Premier Ben Carroll soon after he took office put the potential brake costs at about $1.9 billion, and that's on top of money already committed to early and major works. Macro business economist and former Treasury official Leif Van Onselen says the project was effectively locked in years ago.
4: When Sir Allan took over as Premier for Dan Andrews in September 23, she had the opportunity to follow expert advice and abandon the SRL project. All the cost-benefit analysis told her to do so. Instead, she doubled down and signed the tunnelling contracts. We paid about $600 million to cancel the Commonwealth Games. Victoria is now the world leader in paying for things that don't go ahead.
1: A 20-year master plan to deliver 800,000 new homes and almost a million jobs across Sydney is being unveiled today. The state government says the plan will better coordinate housing and infrastructure as the city's population grows to an expected 6.6 million by 2046. Most new housing will be concentrated in the city's east, while the west is earmarked to become a major economic hub. State Planning Minister Paul Scully says the aim is to better manage the city's growth.
5: Making sure that we're not repeating the mistakes of the past. We don't get into the housing situation that we're currently trying to get ourselves out of at the moment. We don't want to repeat those mistakes, and that's why we're setting a long-term plan here.
1: Turning to finance now, and the Commonwealth Bank CEO says further job cuts can't be ruled out. The bank is being criticised for cutting 300 jobs this year and heavily investing in AI. Yesterday, it posted a $10.9 billion yearly profit. Chief Executive Matt Comyn says there could be further cuts in some departments, but new roles are being created in others.
6: Some areas may reduce, some areas may increase. I think we've taken the approach that we're prepared to talk about that as openly and as candidly as we can. And I think that's the best way to prepare all of our people for